0: do more is just the humanity of what we're living through right now. And, you know, it's political in the sense that ultimately it will be pointing to an election. But in the meantime, we can continue to have those conversations and, you know, people open up.
1: Schuler says if unions do their job, then members' voices will speak loudly this fall. Don Gagne, NPR News, Minneapolis.
2: Africa's top soccer referee returned to a rapturous welcome in Somalia's capital, Mogadishu, after being denied entry to the United States for the World Cup. Omar Artan was set to make history as Somalia's first ever World Cup referee. He told supporters he remains determined and promised, quote, "I will attend the next one." NPR's Africa correspondent Emmanuel Akinwotu reports.
3: A hero's return home to Somalia. Days after being denied entry to the U.S., Omar Artan was met with flowers at the airport by government officials. Dozens of fans draped him in the sky-blue Somali flag. He was welcomed by thousands who gathered at the Mogadishu Stadium in the capital, not to watch a soccer game, but to celebrate a referee. They cheered his name as he was hoisted on shoulders like a champion. Only days ago, he was turned away by U.S. border officials, despite holding a diplomatic passport and valid visa, sparking widespread outrage. But his disappointment has turned into a show of pride in Somalia, a country that has been repeatedly disparaged by President Trump. "We should strive for our country and defend it. We should never be disappointed," Artan told local media. "I love my country and I encourage young people to continue pursuing their goals," he said. The decision to deny him entry was defended by Andrew Giuliani, the head of the White House World Cup Task Force.
4: "What I can tell you is that anybody who's communicating with bad actors that plan harm against the United States of America are not going to be admitted entrance, and we're not."
3: A Trump administration official, speaking on condition of anonymity, accused Artan of associating with, quote, "suspected members of terror organizations." NPR has requested a response from Artan regarding the allegations, but has been unable to reach him. In Somalia, the U.S. has been a key security partner in combating the Al-Qaeda-linked militant group, Al-Shabaab. But the U.S. accusations have caused anger in Somalia.
5: "Many Somalis feel that he has been unfairly treated."
3: Ilham Gasset is a member of parliament in the East African country.
5: "If these were genuine and credible concerns that an individual had links to terrorist organizations, many Somalis are asking why those concerns were not identified during the visa process."
3: Last year, Somalia was one of several African countries to face heavy travel restrictions to the U.S. And in April, President Trump said Somalia was, quote, "probably the worst and most dangerous country." But Artan's setback has become a celebration of Africa's best soccer referee, hailed at home after being denied the chance to fulfill his World Cup dream, at least this time. Emmanuel Akinwotu, NPR News, Lagos.
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1: From NPR News, this is All Things Considered. I'm Mary Louise Kelly.
2: And I'm Elsa Chang. The Israeli military told residents of the Christian sector in the southern Lebanon city of Tyre that they need to evacuate. Israel says, without providing proof, that it is targeting a Hezbollah presence there. NPR's Jane Arath and Jawad Rizhallah were in Tyre this week and have this report.
3: We're in the Antiquities neighborhood of Tyre. Not far from the Roman port Alexander the Great conquered more than 2,000 years ago. There's an Israeli drone overhead as we walk past apartment buildings hit by Israeli airstrikes. Now piles of pulverized rubble. Israel said it was targeting Hezbollah. On one street, there's nothing standing. Even the dead trees are covered in concrete dust. It destroyed everything. Look, that building fell and that building, says Ali Al-Ra'i, a policeman taking us around the deserted neighborhood. They're almost always drones. This one is flying unusually low. And in this part of Tyre, where Israel has warned residents to evacuate, it's particularly unsettling. You can hear they're right above us, Al-Ra'i says.
4: And they're saying it's too dangerous, we have to leave.
3: We move to another neighborhood. It's closer to the old city, which has not yet been evacuated. Across the road is the Mediterranean. The sparkling water, such a deep, bright blue, it almost hurts your eyes. A four-story building once stood here. Now there are only chunks of concrete, shards of metal, and furniture smashed in pieces. This was Karit Ice Cream, owned by a business family so well known, the neighborhood is named after them.
5: Oh, Adam.
3: It was around a long time, says Al-Ra'i, the policeman. An old family. The ice cream was famous and tasty. Hassan Sabah has an air conditioning shop around the corner. He didn't have the money to leave the neighborhood. Where are we supposed to go, he asks. He and his wife and three young children go home to change and wash clothes. But at night, they roll out mattresses to sleep on the beach in case their building is bombed. Sabah is carrying a large container of shredded chicken with almonds on rice that his neighbor made for them. If we were inside near Beirut and we were in the street, some people would say, you're not from here, leave, you know, he says. Here, it's a community. On the beach in the old city on Sunday, Mimi Istanbuli has slipped off her gold-colored loafers and has her toes in the sand.
6: Every day morning, I have to come. It's a nice breeze.
3: The silk polka dot scarf covering her hair flutters in the breeze. The displaced school teacher can't charge her phone and doesn't have internet, so she can't teach. She and her ill elderly mother are sleeping in a theater in the city.
6: Never mind. It's our country. If we have to stay like this, we stay. But we don't let Israel to take our country.
3: The following day, Israel threatened to attack this last relatively safe corner of Tyre as well. And Istanbuli was displaced again. Jane Araf, NPR News, Tyre, Lebanon.
1: In 2016, the year before Andrew Sean Greer published his Pulitzer Prize-winning novel, Less, he received an invitation to a friend's birthday celebration in Cuba.
7: I was the only one who came.
1: This friend was a baroness, the director of an artist residency in Tuscany, and about to turn 90. She told Greer she was getting older, she was ready to step down as director, and she asked, would he move to Italy to take her place?
7: It just seemed like the kind of attractive offer that absolutely everyone in the world would say no way, except for me.
1: Now, a decade after saying yes, the 55-year-old still lives in Italy and is out with a new novel inspired by everything that surprised him as an outsider in Italy and the friend who brought him there in the first place. NPR's Elena Burnett has more.
5: The sound of concrete drilling outside Greer's part-time San Francisco residence is something you'd be hard-pressed to hear in Venice.
7: There's hardly any concrete. It's all water.
5: But Venice has its own peculiar troubles, like where to source furniture for the apartment Greer and his husband moved into almost 2 years ago.
7: You have to look on their sort of Facebook marketplace, find people willing to drive to a canal and then hire a boat. Oh, it's so funny to be on a boat and ducking under bridges with a sofa.
5: That's the kind of farcical adventure that could have been pulled from the pages of Greer's new book, Villa Coco. The story follows an American in his early 20s, nameless for most of the book, hired as an archivist for a rural Italian country house. But he stumbles his way into a catch-all assistant with a growing list of responsibilities, including harvesting olives, feeding a pen-eating dog, and, oh yeah, some light theft. His employer? A boisterous 92-year-old globe-trotting baronessa, just like Greer's dear friend who brought him to Italy in the first place. But Greer didn't set out to paint a portrait of her.
7: But I did want to get that sense of sort of wildness and mischief that a person, even in their 90s, can take delight in new things, in causing trouble, in finding new adventures, just a curiosity and a will for life to continue.
5: Her way of life was one that the buttoned-up, organized Greer had to wrap his head around when he first took over as director of the residency. He had formulated a structured plan for schedules, for communication, even for gardening.
7: And of course, that was unacceptable.
5: The spontaneity inherent to La Dolce Vita baffled him, as much as it frustrates the main character of Villa Coco.
7: He's not being told anything, and everything's a crisis that has to be solved in that moment, in a panic, like going to the secondhand stores, and he has to take a road that's too dangerous to drive on. But the baronessa in the back is just having the time of her life because they might die at any moment. If they planned ahead, they could have taken the real road, but it's much more fun this way.
5: Greer links that kind of sentiment to Italy's difficult past, its present economic struggles, and a lack of any optimism that dreams may come true.
7: So they focus very much, I think, on this present moment and this pleasure we're having right now, which was a nice change for me because I can have both the American optimism and a switch to we don't know what horror comes tomorrow, but for sure we have this.
5: For instance, something as pedestrian to a Californian as an artichoke.
7: And then you realize it's special. Let's eat the artichokes because they'll be gone. We won't have them in a few weeks. So let's indulge and then, you know, it'll be fennel soon enough.
5: Celebrating those fleeting indulgences was part of Greer's intention to make Villa Coco what he calls a modern charm novel. That is, a book that doesn't simply offer a mindless escape into another world, but rather helps us find lasting joy in our own.
7: I just felt like, could I write a book that would be an utter delight and would make the reader close it and sort of hold it to their chest and want to stay there for a little while and hope the phone doesn't ping with a message, just for a little while.
5: But of course, the phone will eventually ping and the concrete drilling might continue outside. But the magic in Greer's writing is that no matter what noise or chaos life may throw at you, there's a decent chance that somewhere down the line, it'll become a funny story to tell. Elena Burnett, NPR News.
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8: The World Cup is taking place across Mexico, the United States, and Canada. Mexico City's historic Estadio Azteca is hosting the opening match. More than 87,000 fans will watch Mexico and South Africa square off there, and the Queen of Latin Music, Shakira, is slated to perform. That story from La Ciudad de Mexico on the next morning edition from

0: It's All Things Considered from NPR News. I'm Elsa Chang.
1: And I'm Mary Louise Kelly. More than a decade after its launch, NASA's MAVEN mission has come to an end.
0: What we learn from its observations of Mars.
2: MAVEN has discovered that storms coming off the sun have eroded Mars's atmosphere exponentially, like a hurricane eroding the coastline.
1: First news.
3: Live from NPR News in Culver City, California, I'm Duane Brown. NPR has obtained a letter from ICE to members of Congress that provides insight into the agency's data collection practices on protesters. Peaceful observers have argued their First Amendment rights are being violated. Here's NPR's Jude Jaffe Block.
4: Former acting director of ICE, Todd Lyons, has denied his agency has a database of protesters. Lyons recently departed his post, but after Florida Congressman Maxwell Frost and other Democrats posed additional questions earlier this year, Lyons wrote a response back in April that NPR is the first media outlet to review. The letter indicates that ICE gives itself wide latitude to collect biographic and biometric data on people who agents believe are threatening officer safety or impeding operations. Civil liberties advocates say it's the clearest official acknowledgement yet that ICE may be routinely gathering and preserving information on protesters and observers who are not arrested. Jude Jaffe Block, NPR News.
3: Well, many hospitals around the country were facing a deadline today to send detailed medical records about transgender youth to the federal government, but court challenges have successfully blocked the administration's efforts for now. NPR's Selena Simmons-Duffin reports.
5: For nearly a year, the Department of Justice has served hospitals with subpoenas seeking detailed patient files of transgender youth.
6: It is pure harassment.
5: Shannon Minter is with the National Center for LGBTQ Rights, which represents families fighting these subpoenas.
6: It's just an effort to frighten people, to intimidate doctors out of providing the care, and to frighten parents and make them afraid that the federal government is going to identify them and harm their family.
5: This week, right before a deadline for the government to receive some files, a federal judge in California put a temporary hold on that, which covers all transgender youth in the state. Selena Simmons-Duffin, NPR News.
3: This is NPR. Conflicting reports from Pakistan following airstrikes in neighboring Afghanistan that killed 26 people, described as terrorists, the Taliban government says the strikes killed at least 13 civilians. Sweta Desai has more.
7: Pakistan's Information Minister Ataullah Tarar said in a post on X that the strikes were in response to a series of militant attacks targeting Pakistani security personnel that included an incident on Tuesday that killed 6 police officers. Tarar said the strikes destroyed a training center and a hideout of militants who belonged to a Pakistani offshoot of the Taliban. It's the first major clashes between the two sides since February, when Pakistan declared an open war on Afghanistan. It accuses the Taliban of sheltering militants who have been conducting deadly attacks, mostly against Pakistani security personnel. The Taliban has denied those claims. For NPR News, I'm Shweta Desai.
3: Visa and ChatGPT are collaborating to allow its chatbot to make purchases at any merchant accepting the credit card. OpenAI will provide the tech, and Visa says it will ensure that transactions are secure. The move could help businesses, allowing AI chatbots to shop and handle invoicing, while consumers will be able to shop and complete transactions with more merchants than before. This is NPR News.

0: You're listening to All Things Considered from NPR News. Summer storms can bring heavy rain, flash flooding, tornadoes, and of course, hail. Sometimes the hail is the size of a pea and harmless. Other times, it is big enough to smash windshields, shred roofs, and leave homeowners with costly repairs. And new research shows that hail could be getting larger. Texas Public Radio's David Martin Davies has more.
1: Guys, there are some more massive ones in this field over here. We're getting hail that is huge.
2: On March 10th, Matthew Capucci sprang out of his car to check out freshly fallen hail.
1: Holy record hail!
2: Capucci is the senior meteorologist at MyRadar, a weather app. Wearing a hard hat, he is recording himself running through an unplanted farm field covered in large hailstones in Kanaki, Illinois, about 60 miles south of Chicago.
3: We're talking millions and millions of hailstones in excess of 6 inches in diameter. That's bigger than a softball. It's bigger than a DVD. That's almost cantaloupe-sized.
2: Capucci says the biggest hailstone he found that day would have been a new Illinois state record, but even bigger hail was recovered nearby.
3: The Denault family found a 6.6-inch stone, and then someone else found a stone near 8 inches in diameter, but unfortunately it melted before it could be measured.
2: Victor Gensini is a professor of meteorology at Northern Illinois University.
4: One of the big challenges is always getting people to save the hail after they see it.
2: Gensini says there's evidence that hailstones are getting bigger, and that's because of climate change. A warmer atmosphere creates more powerful thunderstorms. Hail forms when drops of water are juggled up into the clouds and freeze. The dipping dots of ice grow larger the longer that they're held aloft by powerful updrafts.
4: That's the air that's rushing upward towards outer space. As those updrafts get stronger, it suspends these hailstones.
2: Gensini found that climate change is creating stronger updrafts, and those ice dipping dots grow into frozen chunks that can smash a car windshield.
4: If you look at the hail size distribution records, there is some evidence that maybe this change is already occurring.
2: Gensini co-authored a study published in the journal NPJ Climate and Atmospheric Science. He found it's not just hail that's getting bigger.
4: Every year, hail has a pretty hefty price tag. Last year in the United States alone, hail did over $50 billion in insured loss.
2: U.S. losses from hailstorms have increased fivefold since 2008. Kiana Holliman is a State Farm Insurance national spokesperson.
5: It's a national concern. Hailstorms are hitting often and doing damage. Just in March, those severe weather storms in the Midwest triggered over 50,000 claims.
2: State Farm says it paid more than $5.6 billion in U.S. hail claims in 2025, with about $1.4 billion paid in Texas alone, the state with the most hail damage. And compared to tornadoes, hail is much more destructive and not well understood. Cameron Nixon is a research scientist with Oklahoma University and the Storm Prediction Center.
6: Yeah, hail is, compared to tornadoes, very understudied.
2: He says given the pummeling that homes are taking from large hail, solar panels getting hammered, and cars being smashed, more science is needed in predicting and understanding hail.
6: I think when we do that, we're going to find out maybe these, 6 to 8 inch stones that are just ridiculous might actually be slightly more common than we think they are.
2: So he says we should prepare for more record smashing hail. For NPR News, I'm David Martin Davies in San Antonio.
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0: it's a little bit chilling in a way, in some ways, that they would go after somebody like me.
1: The other Dan Sullivan running for U.S. Senate pushes back against the state's investigation into his candidacy. From Alaska Public Media, this is Statewide News on Alaska News Nightly for Wednesday, June 10th. Good evening, I'm Casey Grove. Also tonight, a new survey ranks Alaska 47th among all 50 states when it comes to children's well-being.
2: This is a further sign that our state is facing some real challenges when it comes to our children and families.
1: Those stories and more tonight on Alaska News Nightly. U.S. Senate candidate Dan Sullivan from Petersburg says a state investigation into his bid for office is baseless. The candidate, who shares a name and party designation with Alaska's incumbent senator, says the announcement of an investigation has been frustrating.
0: It's a little bit chilling in a way, in some ways, that they would go after somebody like me.
1: Senator Dan Sullivan is accusing Petersburg Sullivan of colluding with Democrats to intentionally confuse voters. Last week, the National Republican Senatorial Committee sent a letter to the state asking that Petersburg Sullivan be taken off the ballot. On Monday, Republican Lieutenant Governor Nancy Dahlstrom announced the state was opening an investigation into the candidate, saying they had received credible allegations he did not file in good faith. Dahlstrom said she was troubled by an allegation that he launched his candidacy in coordination with another campaign, though her letter does not provide evidence of that coordination. The challenger, Sullivan, submitted a response to the state today, calling the state's investigation inappropriate. In an interview this afternoon, he reiterated that he's running to provide an alternative to the senator.
0: I think I've been pretty emblematic of what a good citizen should be in a community. And if that doesn't give me the right to stand up and pursue this goal that I'm after, then, I mean, I don't know who is eligible to do this.
1: The NRSC complaint says the challenger is intentionally copying Senator Sullivan's campaign materials to confuse voters. Here's Senator Sullivan in an interview with Newsmax.
3: As you're seeing there on the screen, when he filed his campaign logo, his campaign letterhead, his fundraising letterhead, it stole my campaign logo. The campaign logo on the left there is the one I've been using for the last 13 years. The one on the right is what he filed with. Well, it's a clear violation of not only intellectual property, but just, again, trying to confuse Alaskans on who he is.
1: Petersburg Sullivan says he chose his blue and gold branding based on the Alaska flag. He also says photos of him are displayed on the site and that he does not look like the incumbent. He says he believes voters should be able to tell them apart.
0: I followed every rule, every procedure. There was nothing on there about how your website design has to look like this or it can't look like that. So it really is from out of left field that that I have to kind of document this kind of stuff. And no other candidate seems to have to document their websites.
1: Sullivan has also defended his relationship with Amber Lee, a political consultant who has worked for Democrats and nonpartisans and helped launch his campaign. Republicans point to her as the link to the senator's Democratic rival, Mary Peltola. Petersburg Sullivan says Lee is not working for Peltola's campaign and he chose her because she was a good fit for the job. He has not yet paid her for consulting work. Petersburg Sullivan says he'll continue to run for Senate. He says if the state tries to take him off the primary election ballot, he will look into legal options. Well, Alaska ranked 47th in the nation in a recent analysis of children's overall well-being after dropping 7 places since the last report. The nationally recognized survey is part of the Annie E. Casey Foundation's Kids Count data book. It looks at 4 key aspects of children's well-being, including education, health, economic well-being, and family and community. While the overall ranking for Alaska's children was not good, the state's rankings for education and economic well-being were particularly low, at 49th and 48th, respectively. Trevor Storrs, president and CEO of the nonprofit advocacy group Alaska Children's Trust, says the Kids Count ranking is a dire warning.
2: This is a further sign that our state is facing some real challenges when it comes to our children and families. We're to be ranked 47th in the nation should be a red flag. And we should be asking the questions, why are we 47th? And what does it mean to be 47th? We need to step back and really have the honest conversations around what do we need to ensure that our children and families are not just safe, but thriving.
1: What contributed to Alaska dropping 7 places in that ranking?
2: Well, I think the biggest thing is other states are investing differently and more. So one of the things to recognize is our 2025 budget, we just passed the 26, if the governor approves it, that's yet to be decided. So one, we're investing less. When you invest less, you get less return on your investment. And then when you speak of return on investment, it's about where you put your money. So if you put your money in something that has high return, you're going to see better impact and progress, right? Well, example is this year, if I'm correct, the only budget that really saw a major increase was corrections. They walked in and said, hey, we need $25 million more dollars as our schools are closing. We had conversations, although it didn't happen. People were going, well, we don't have enough money if we pay them, so maybe we need to cut early childhood. Early childhood provides $7 to $13 return on investment depending on the specific activity. Corrections, there's no return on investment or very little. It usually costs us more and there's no return. So where should we put our dollars? But yet we continually put our dollars after the fact versus upstream primary prevention.
1: Specifically drilling down on education, we were 47th overall in these rankings, but 49th in education, right? Can you tell me more about that?
2: Well, and I think this is a topic that everybody knows. And we are not 49th because we don't have good schools, we don't have good teachers. It's the system and the way we invest. And or more importantly, what we haven't. And kudos to the legislature last year. They stood up and made sure that schools got more dollars. So that negative impact was less, but it was not enough. And those are the conversations that we need to have. The idea of the kids count is not to shame anybody, point fingers, but we as a state need to own them and really have a conversation going, is this what we want to be? And I will promote and remind people, in 2026, it's a huge election. Not only the federal Senate and House is up, we guaranteed a new governor and 50 of the 6 state legislators. We need to make sure that they're not just voting for the development of oil and all of our other resources, but more importantly, are investing in our most important and future asset, and that's our children. They might only make up 25% of our population, but they make up 100% of our future.
1: Have there been more recent improvements on some of these things that you've seen here in Alaska that give you hope?
2: Oh, there's absolutely. So one, I think there's improvements in the system. I will say our state has really done well with the rural health transformation funds that under the commissioner of the Department of Health, really, it's been challenging, and they're still facing challenges, but through our SNAP program and Medicaid and dealing with the backlogs, they still have them, they still have challenges, but they're working so diligently in doing that. Our maternal health program, they do an exceptional job, and at times we might lose some of our ranking in that or percentage. They show a decrease, but when you compare us to the other states, we're doing good. So there are some bright spots, and they're bright spots because of how we invest in it and how we're being strategic with it. I want to take that and enlarge it on the state level. Like, let's work off of those and be not just successful with that, but with all the other areas as well.
1: That was Trevor Storrs, president and CEO of Alaska Children's Trust. To see the Annie E. Casey Foundation's Kids Count data book, check out aecf.org. Still to come on Alaska News Nightly, scientists say an uptick of gray whales around Sitka could be related to climate change.
4: These are sort of like canaries in the coal mine, if you will, signaling changing ocean conditions.
1: That's ahead. Stay with us.
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1: Alaska State Troopers are investigating the death of a man after finding his remains in a Soldotna home late last month. Troopers identified the man as 39-year-old Derek Berry of Soldotna. Trooper spokesman Austin McDaniel said Tuesday that Berry was reported missing from the Soldotna area in early May by family members. McDaniel said troopers found Berry's body while following up on the missing person report. The Alaska Bureau of Investigation is looking into Berry's death as suspicious due to evidence at the scene where Berry's body was found. McDaniel said troopers have not yet received an autopsy report from the state medical examiner's office, but that the state investigates all unexpected deaths. He said there is no public safety risk associated with the case. A federal judge late last month ruled against a group of Alaskans seeking to force the state to process applications for food assistance on time. The decision ends a years-long legal effort to hold the state to timelines in federal law. In 2023, 10 Alaskans sued the state after the Department of Health failed to act on their applications for the Supplemental Nutrition Assistance Program, also known as SNAP or food stamps, within the 7 to 30 days the law requires. The suit came as thousands of applications for SNAP were caught in a backlog that left hungry Alaskans waiting months for benefits. U.S. District Court Judge Sharon Gleason granted an injunction in 2024 that required the state to process applications on time and report to the court on its progress clearing the backlog. Last fall, the state argued the Supreme Court's 2025 decision in Medina v. Planned Parenthood South Atlantic meant that the federal SNAP statute did not create a right for Alaskans to have their applications processed on time. On May 21st, Gleason agreed with the state. The decision also means the state will no longer have to update the court on its progress, speeding its processing timelines. As of the last report, the Division of Public Assistance was processing only 29% of SNAP applications on time, and the average processing time was more than a month and a half. An attorney involved in the case told the Anchorage Daily News the plaintiffs plan to appeal. A portion of the suit alleging the delays violate the Alaska Constitution could continue in state court, according to the ruling. Meanwhile, Alaska is one of only two states that saw increased participation in the Supplemental Nutrition Assistance Program last year. That's despite most other states seeing a decline. The increase in users could be attributed to changes the state has made to improve operations within the federally funded food assistance program, according to the State Department of Health. The Health Department has been working to prepare for federal regulations that target states with high error rates within the SNAP program. Although the rate in Alaska has decreased over the years, it still has had the highest error rate in the nation going back to 2022. The Health Department said state investments have all been part of a broader effort to process applications more efficiently. Their newest update allows Alaskans to apply for multiple public assistance programs via their phones. Still, changes so far have not addressed the root issue, according to SNAP Outreach Manager Megan James with the Food Bank of Alaska.
2: I mean, if they put as much progress on the back end as they did the front end, they'd be in a lot better position. But until they get the EIS system updated, it's forget about it.
1: Health Department officials say the end goal is to make it easier for Alaskans to apply for and manage their benefits while also improving tools for staff. Upgrades currently underway include updates to notices, making it easier for applicants to understand eligibility requirements, and implementing a virtual assistant for staff to improve decision consistency. The Juneau Assembly voted Monday night to undo a controversial funding scheme that required some homeowners in the glacial outburst flood zone to pay thousands toward the initial stretch of the Mendenhall River flood wall. As KTOO's Alex Solomon reports, the change begins to address fairness issues, but some homeowners say it does not go far enough.
3: Last year, the Juneau Assembly passed a funding plan to split the original cost of building the flood wall with around 450 landowners in the Mendenhall Valley flood zone. It's called a Local Improvement District, or LID. The city would pay 60% of the cost, homeowners would pay 40%. Most households would have had to pay

0: pay up to $6,300 to help protect their homes using sand-filled blocks called HESCO barriers. But now the Juneau Assembly has decided the city will cover most homeowners' portion of the lid. The decision helps resolve a central issue Valley residents have raised about fairness. Many landowners who weren't required to pay for the flood wall were likely protected by it during the record-breaking flood last year. Debbie Penrose Fisher, a Valley resident who leads a flood advocacy group, testified in favor of the amended ordinance at the assembly meeting.
1: This is a chance to correct this inequity and to build a bridge between us.
0: But Penrose Fisher takes issue with a part of the ordinance that still requires four property owners to pay $50,000 each for armoring their section of riverbank with large boulders called riprap. Unlike other property owners, these four didn't do so prior to the flood wall proposal. City Manager Katie Kester says the ordinance will help the city move toward answering a broader question about ongoing flood costs.
2: How do we fund HESCO barrier maintenance? Annually to the tune of $6 to $12 million for this community, and how do we do that in a fair way?
0: The cost of the flood wall has ballooned. Repairing and raising the wall this year alone costs an estimated $14.8 million. Kester says she wants to discuss funding strategies at a committee of the whole meeting in July. Still, the assembly's decision to undo the lid is not likely to alter a lawsuit brought by two riverfront property owners over the flood wall. Earlier this year, an Alaska Superior Court judge dismissed a portion of the lawsuit that challenged the city's local improvement district. The court said that part of the case wasn't ripe for a decision because the city hadn't finalized how much homeowners would have to pay. Samuel Hatch is one of the plaintiffs in the case. He hosts barriers in his backyard and says the city's decision to pay for the first phase of construction starts to address the fairness issue, but it won't influence him to drop the case.
3: Riverfront property owners are giving up a heck of a lot for this barrier to work. And even with CBJ paying to install it, everyone's lost their view. Most everyone's lost almost their entire backyard. And what's making that fair or right?
0: He's still suing the city over compensation for the part of his land that's holding up the flood wall. Emily Wright, the city's attorney, says the core question in the case remains. Did the city take private property to host the HESCO barriers? Both the U.S. Constitution and the Alaska Constitution forbid the government from taking private land for public use without paying the owners.
4: The longer this project goes on, the more it becomes a permanent placement on someone's property versus just a temporary emergency response.
0: And if the flood wall looks permanent, Wright says it's more likely a judge will see it as a taking. The case is scheduled to go to trial in October. In Juneau, I'm Alex Solomon.
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0: A committee dedicated to making improvements at Alaska's state-run boarding school in Sitka is set to kick off a summer of work this month. Paul Reed is the project coordinator for the Office of Education Advocacy. He said the ad hoc committee for Mount Edgecombe High School would meet on the second Wednesday each month all summer long and would base a lot of their early work on results from surveys that were sent out in May.
1: We had a student survey, a staff survey, and a parent survey. The feedback that we received from these surveys was very thoughtful and meaningful. I was very pleased to see the responses that we got. We received 186 responses from students. I received 14 of 18 staff members respondents. And then for the parent survey, we've had 60 responses so far. So we're hoping to see a little more feedback from parents before we begin our work.
0: Reed was speaking at last week's Alaska Department of Education and Early Development board meeting. Earlier this year, the state's Board of Education voted to form the ad hoc committee in response to concerns about student mental health, deteriorating school facilities, and an unusually high number of students pulling out of the school mid-year. The ad hoc committee, which will be composed of parents, students, staff, and alumni, is tasked with doing a deep dive into the functions of the school and delivering its findings and recommendations for improvements to the state board in the fall. Reed said the meetings would be hosted on Zoom and transcripts would be available to the public. Board member Pamela Duprat, a Mount Edgecombe alum, said she wanted to be sure that the committee's focus was on the future.
2: I'm a little concerned, like, the focus will be on this year, where we want improvement and the same standards that were there when I was a student. So I guess I'm trying to work out in my mind how exactly. I'm glad that the ad hoc committee has been created, but how exactly it's going to help to create that outcome.
0: Education Commissioner Dina Bishop said the goal of the ad hoc committee is to both move forward while understanding the past. And she said that the work would extend beyond the committee, from directing millions of dollars in unspent state funding for the school to updating the school's business practices and policies all the way down to student handbooks.
3: This isn't a one-stop shop, one-time thing. We have a vested interest in the success of the students and the staff and the school and the tradition of Mount Edgecombe High School. And so it is all hands on deck for this to really move it forward and have it continue to grow.
0: The ad hoc committee's first meeting was scheduled for today. It will deliver its recommendations to the state board in October. Scientists are looking at the relationship between gray whales and herring around Sitka. The baleen whales have had a massive population decline in the past decade, but their presence in the Sitka Sound has skyrocketed in recent years, coinciding with the Pacific herring spawn. Now, scientists and community collaborators are asking why that is and what the downstream effects might be. KCAW's Hope McKinney reports.
4: It's early May, and five gray whales weave between the kelp as they feed on herring eggs in the water around our 20-foot inflatable boat. Researchers are taking photos to identify individual whales and measure how much weight they've gained since they arrived in the Sitka area about a month ago on their yearly migration north.
5: Yeah, so these whales are foraging in, it's like probably 10, 15 feet of water right there. And they've got their heads down in the sediment, probably rolled over on their right sides. And they're kind of picking off, I'm assuming, herring eggs.
4: That's Leah McPherson, a PhD student who's leading the ecological data collection for the Alaska Whale Foundation.
5: My favorite whale, we call this whale white spot.
4: The eastern North Pacific gray whale population has declined by more than 50% since a marine heat wave known as the blob hit the Pacific Ocean about a decade ago. Since then, there have been increases in gray whale strandings along the west coast and widespread reports of whales in poor condition. But it appears that some whales are adapting to the ecological change by migrating to forage areas where they didn't used to go. Around 2019, McPherson says, gray whales started showing up in Sitka in massive numbers, just as the herring spawn got underway.
5: They have always kind of had a presence here, but in very small numbers, like 5 to 10 gray whales. And then local community members, organizations, scientists, they really started to see these numbers spike and go up about tenfold.
4: Gray whales have the longest migration of any mammal, traveling roughly 10 to 12,000 miles every year from their feeding grounds in the Bering and Chukchi Seas to their breeding grounds off the coast of Mexico. Lauren Eckert is a conservation scientist and a board member of the Alaska Whale Foundation. She says scientists think gray whales are unable to get the food they need to make their long migration, so they're pivoting to find new foraging grounds and new food sources.
6: The big picture, what we're seeing is adaptation in a very curious and intelligent species that's struggling with the impacts of climate change.
4: So the two main questions these researchers are asking are, how important are herring as prey and Sitka Sound as a foraging ground for gray whales? And what impact, if any, are gray whales having on the ecologically, commercially, and culturally important Sitka Sound herring stock?
6: These are sort of like canaries in the coal mine, if you will, signaling changing ocean conditions.
4: Back on the water, McPherson and her team of interns are continuing their survey using drones, cameras, and suction cup tags to build out their catalog of gray whales coming to Sitka and later extrapolate how much blubber they're putting on by eating herring eggs.
7: So I'm just taking out our camera, and I'm going to try to get photos of a specific part of the whale's side. It's called a dorsal ridge, but it looks like, makes the gray whales kind of look like a dinosaur with all their ridges.
4: Intern Adele Wilkin climbs a ladder to get a closer look with her camera as a whale comes to the surface and calls out the names of various seabirds she spots around us. Wilkin says it's special to be a part of a project that is so important for both humans and whales.
7: Being a part of researching a species as it's struggling, you like are really, really rooting for it. And that's probably, at the end of the day, why I love gray whales so much, is like they're resilient and they're adaptive, and their food is declining in the Arctic, so they feed on fish and they feed on benthic invertebrates in unique places, and they feed on herring eggs, and they're just a species that will find a way to survive, which I love about them.
4: This is the team's second full-fledged season out on the water, and even though they've only recently started collecting data, Eckert says they've had some telling initial findings.
6: We've learned very preliminarily that whales, even though they're in Sitka Sound for a short amount of time, are gaining body mass quite quickly as they're eating. And an early estimate puts it at about a bread box worth of body volume a day while they're in Sitka Sound, each whale feeding.
4: The other piece of the puzzle regarding the impact on Sitka's herring population is still far from being figured out. Andy Zabo is the executive director of the Whale Foundation. He says the team is slowly building out an energetics model based on historical whaling data and knowledge about how much energy it takes for a whale to put on blubber to extrapolate how many herring eggs gray whales are removing from Sitka Sound each spring. In turn, he hopes that data can help inform management decisions moving forward.
8: There's never any question that the data we were collecting from the moment we started collecting it, that it was important and it was impactful, and that there was going to be stakes and rights holders who could really use the data that are coming from this. And that's not always the case.
4: Zabo says they hope to run the study for as long as they have funding and as long as there's value in the data they're collecting. Reporting in Sitka, I'm Hope McKenney.
0: And that's all for this edition of Alaska News Nightly. If you missed any of tonight's stories, we're online at alaskapublic.org and wherever you get your podcasts. We had reports tonight from Taylor Heckert in Petersburg, Ashlyn O'Hara in Kenai, Eric Stone and Alex Solomon in Juneau, Michaela Finnerty in Anchorage, and Catherine Rose and Hope McKinney in Sitka. Our audio engineer is Crystal Hyde. Kirsten Dobroth is our producer, and I'm Casey Grove. Good night.

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2: 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KYUK's news director, Evan Erickson, will be talking with fishermen going in and out of the boat harbor here in Bethel. 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
3: Hi, this is Norman Jopp from Bethel Search and Rescue. 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

0: This is KYUK, public radio for the Yukon-Kuskokwim Delta. I'm Evan Erickson. The state of Alaska has opened an investigation into whether Dan Sullivan of Petersburg is intentionally running for U.S. Senate to confuse voters. He has the same name and party affiliation as Alaska's junior senator, who is up for re-election this year. Since Petersburg, Sullivan announced his candidacy, Senator Dan Sullivan and Republican allies have alleged the challenger is running dishonestly. They've claimed he's colluding with the Democratic Party to help Democratic candidate Mary Peltola. Here's Senator Sullivan speaking with CNN.
1: The Democrats recruited a guy by the name of Dan Sullivan, who we're calling Sham Dan Sullivan, at the last minute. But here's the deal, Greta, he was recruited solely to confuse Alaskans and rig the vote in favor of Peltola.
0: Last week, the National Republican Senatorial Committee sent a letter to the state asking that Petersburg Sullivan be removed from the ballot. In a letter to Petersburg Sullivan yesterday, Republican Lieutenant Governor Nancy Dahlstrom alleged the state received, quote, credible allegations that he did not file in good faith. Dahlstrom has requested he answer, under penalty of perjury, 7 questions about his name, his history with the Republican Party, and any interactions he's had with the Democratic Party. Mary Peltola's campaign and the Alaska Democratic Party have publicly denied any affiliation with Petersburg Sullivan, and he has denied colluding with them. Dahlstrom has also asked if Petersburg Sullivan would object to his Republican Party designation being removed from the ballot and having the words non-incumbent being next to his name. Petersburg Sullivan declined an interview on Monday night, but in a letter to the state last week, he asserted he had done nothing wrong by running for Senate. He wrote the Republicans have no right to exclude him from the ballot due to his name. Dahlstrom has given him until today to respond. The minimum wage in Alaska will jump to $14 on July 1st. The increase comes after voters passed ballot measure 1 in 2024 to gradually raise the state's minimum wage. The measure increases the hourly minimum wage in the state from $13 to $14. Next July, it'll rise to $15. The minimum wage will increase with inflation starting in 2028. The measure also ensures all workers accrue paid sick leave based on the size of the employer. Businesses with more than 15 employees are required to allow workers to accrue and use up to 56 hours of paid sick leave annually, while those with fewer than 15 workers must allow up to 40 hours. The measure passed with nearly 58% of voters in support. When it passed, minimum wage workers in the state were making $11.73 per hour. Several other states and cities are also increasing their minimum wages on July 1st, including Oregon, Washington, D.C., and Chicago. Even with the bump, Alaska has the lowest minimum wage across all West Coast states. Alaska gubernatorial candidate Bernadette Wilson says she's a political outsider with a background in business who understands the needs of Alaskans in the way that her late great uncle, former Governor Wally Hickel, also did. But Wilson isn't new to Alaska politics. She's advocated for conservative causes through work on Republican political campaigns, served as Alaska Director for Americans for Prosperity, and as interim director of conservative think tank the Alaska Policy Forum. She says she's tired of excuses from Alaska's politicians on solving issues from the permanent fund dividend and education to fisheries and the proposed gas line. Wilson has family ties to Bristol Bay as a Naknek Native Village Council member, but was raised in Anchorage, where she is majority owner of the garbage company Denali Disposal. She entered the governor's race more than a year ago as the third Republican candidate in a Republican-dominated field of 17 candidates headed into the August 18th primary. Wilson has picked former State Senator Mike Schauer, a Wasilla Republican, as her lieutenant governor running mate. Wilson spoke with KYUK ahead of her recent campaign stop in Bethel. This interview has been edited for length and clarity.
2: Do you have any ideas floating around in your head about policies this state could have that would have a positive impact for people living on the YK Delta and maybe in remote rural Alaska in general?
3: I think, you know, I'll start with fisheries. I think that we've got to get the bycatch issue under control. We have got to address this. I have watched governors, again, across both political aisles, appoint and nominate all trawlers or people that have conflicts of interest to the different fisheries boards. I think that that needs to end. I think that we need to get a governor into the office that is going to say, hey, listen, we've got to have a conversation about the gear that's used, observers on boats. How can we bring in new technologies? When you are telling, you know, we tell our kids all over the state, you can't pull a king salmon up out of the water, or we're going to limit the halibut. When we're having conversations about, you know, the struggle for our, for people that are living off of subsistence, that's a huge issue. We didn't get into this situation overnight. This isn't because we failed to act over 5 years or 10 years. This is because we failed to act for decades. The other thing is when you look at the high cost of energy, that's another big area that we need to look at. It's, you know, the cost of housing is incredibly high. Energy is high. I most certainly support a gas line going in. I think that that will help Alaskans tremendously. But the cost of energy is another big issue that we've really got to dive in and focus on. Our economy as a whole, we've got to focus on. Sure. But when you look at the cost of heating homes, when you look at the cost of fuel, it's ridiculous in this state. It's no wonder anybody can't afford to live here.
2: What role do you believe the governor should play on issues of climate change? And do you have any plans in that regard?
3: You know, I think that, as my grandmother told me, you know, growing up in the village of Naknek, she said, you know, honey, we learned in Alaska Native culture when she was growing up, when my great-grandmother was growing up in Naknek, that the climate was continually changing. It was always, you know, warming and cooling and all of these different things. You know, she would tell me all the time, she would say, you know, honey, your great-grandmother used to tell me all the time about how we got out of the ice age, you know? And so I think that in our Alaska Native culture, you know, that side of the family where I was raised, we're always told that the earth was constantly warming and cooling, and it was a natural part of the ecosystem and what was going on there. So, you know, do I think that the governor should be handing out, you know, these carbon credits and things that we've seen? No, I don't. I'll be very honest with you. No, I don't support that. I think it's a little bit of monopoly money. I think that we really need to be focusing on our cost of living in our communities. I think that that is a big, huge priority. And, of course, especially out in our rural communities, our subsistence.
2: What plans do you have for dealing with the permanent fund if elected?
3: So I 100% support paying out a statutory permanent fund dividend. I think that that is critical. I think that, you know, I hear all the time, well, we can't afford it, well, we can't afford it. In a state where you already have an incredibly high cost of living, the reality is if the money wasn't there and legislators followed the formula, then it would be a smaller permanent fund dividend. But most importantly, that permanent fund dividend is a royalty check because Alaskans own the rights to the resources. And when you concede on the permanent fund dividend, what you're saying is that you don't think that Alaskans own those resources anymore. I don't think that your rights to the resources in the ground should fluctuate based off of legislator spending habits. Those resources belong to the individual. That check is owed to the individuals. That is an issue that I intend to double down on, and it's one I'm not going to let it go. I'm not. I feel incredibly strongly about that.
0: That was Bernadette Wilson, who is running as a Republican in the 2026 Alaska governor's race, speaking with me, KYUK's Evan Erickson. Find a longer interview at kyuk.org. This is KYUK News. I'm Evan Erickson. 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

0: Good evening, Tungaya Kauha. Today is Wednesday, June 10th, 2026. Let's take a look at KYUK's weather for Bethel and the Kuskokwim Delta tonight. Areas of fog after 1 a.m. Otherwise, partly cloudy with a low around 41. West wind 10 to 15 miles per hour. Tomorrow, areas of fog before 1 p.m. Otherwise, mostly cloudy, then gradually becoming sunny with a high near 62. West wind around 5 miles per hour. For the lower Kuskokwim Valley tonight, mostly clear with a low around 44. West wind around 10 miles per hour, and tomorrow sunny with a high near 63. West wind around 5 miles per hour. For Anchorage tonight, mostly clear with a low around 50. Southwest wind around 5 miles per hour, and tomorrow sunny with a high near 67. Calm wind becoming west around 5 miles per hour in the morning. And for the Bethel tides, a high tide of 3 feet at 2:15 p.m. and a low tide of 1 foot at 9:30 p.m. Sunrise time this morning was at 5:12 a.m. Sunset time will be at 12:20 a.m. Kuyana Jaknak for listening to KYUK 640 a.m. Mani Mamtra Kishakumi.
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0: God, today is Wednesday, June 10th, 2026. Let's take a look at KYUK's Tender Drums announcements. This week, there are extra rec swim hours for kids at the YK Fitness Center. The pool will be open for supervised children at 3 p.m. on weekdays this week. The facility is closed tomorrow, Thursday. Kuskokwim Kickers, a soccer club for elementary age children, will have registration for all new participants tomorrow, Thursday, at the Big Dipper Field next to the old bowling alley. The next monthly food bank is happening this Saturday, June 13th, from noon till 2 p.m. at the ME School. Volunteers are always welcomed and appreciated. The Mother Kuskokwim Tribal Coalition will be hosting a Return of the Salmon celebration this Saturday, June 13th at 1 p.m. at Riverview Park across from the Lions Club in Bethel. Bring salmon or your favorite potluck dish along with something to sit on and enjoy music, storytelling, raffling, and door prizes. For more information, call 907-631-1397. There will be a community softball game at Pinkies Park this Saturday, June 13th at 4 p.m. There will be extra gloves on hand to borrow. The community of Aniak will be hosting a No Kings rally in March on Sunday, June 14th. The event begins at 1 p.m. at the east end of the airport runway. If you have any other Tender Drums messages, please email your announcements to radio@kyuk.org or call 543-3131. 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
2: Atushuk nakugutmuk. 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
3: Atushuk nakugutmuk. 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She decided to wear a brown belt.
2: Nakugun.
3: Nakugun. 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
2: Nakugun.
3: Nakugun. 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
1: Kwanihwayuchtsun litnaurun apriyarak.
0: Janguk. He caught a fish. Janguk, he caught a fish.
2: Guvia jif tlgmini igmanun janguk nukmuk.
0: Janguk, he caught a fish.
2: Janguk, janguk.
1: Guyana litnauskut kakluta yuchtstun abriyaganuk.

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0: On a Wednesday, it's All Things Considered from NPR News. I'm Mary Louise Kelly in Washington.
1: And I'm Elsa Chang in Culver City, California. Voters in Nevada, South Carolina, North Dakota, and Maine made their primary choices yesterday. That includes the high-profile Democratic Senate primary in Maine, where embattled oyster farmer Graham Plattner easily clinched the nomination. And President Trump's influence on the Republican Party continued to be on display. Joining us now with an update is NPR's Stephen Fowler. Hi, Stephen.
2: Hey there.
1: Okay, let's start with the Maine Senate primary. What does Plattner's victory, you think, say about the overall state of the Democratic Party? Like, how much can we actually glean?
2: I mean, it's not as much as what some Democrats and Republicans may want you to think.
1: Okay.
2: I mean, the seat is a must-win for both parties in their quest to control the Senate chamber after the midterms. And that zero-sum nature means there's perhaps a more forgiving lens that voters in Maine have for the myriad controversies around Plattner that have come up. Here's Plattner speaking last night at his victory party.
3: Redemption is not just some simple or easy destination. It's a journey. I've made mistakes in my life, mistakes that I regret, that I live with, and that I continue to learn from. And I'm still far from perfect.
2: I think he's banking on the stakes of the race and is using some of the backlash that the campaign faces as fodder for his sort of outsidery, populist, anti-status quo messaging.
1: I mean, Maine is unique in the sense that the Senate seat is held by a Republican, has for many years, in an otherwise pretty Democratic-leaning state, right? Like, but how much can we connect that with what's happening in other states, you think?
2: You can't really extrapolate the views of the Democratic primary voters in Maine to the purple states like Georgia, North Carolina, Michigan, or even some of the party's stretch states for the Senate like Texas, Iowa, Ohio. And since Plattner didn't face any actual challenger by the time Election Day rolled around, there's not really much to say about what flavor of Democrats are more successful either. So I would not read very much into this particular result in this particular moment. However, looking ahead to November, there was a surge of Democratic primary turnout, about 25% higher than the last primary to take on Susan Collins, which also happened in a presidential election year. So it's safe to say that Democrats do have enthusiasm.
1: Yeah, well, about that enthusiasm, I mean, we've seen more Democrats show up to vote in these primaries so far this year, especially in places that are not heavily Democratic, right? What did that look like yesterday exactly?
2: Let's look at South Carolina. It's a southern state where Republicans actually blocked a Trump-backed push for redistricting this year out of concerns, among other things, that it would juice Democratic turnout in a pretty Democratic-friendly year. They were right. Democrats literally doubled their turnout from the 2022 midterm primaries, and there was record early voting. You had similar turnout dynamics in Nevada, which has some of the most competitive governor and House races this fall as well.
1: Right. Okay. And there's been a lot of talk about President Trump and the power of his endorsements in Republican primaries. How did Trump's involvement play out in some of these states?
2: Well, Trump made a last-minute endorsement of South Carolina's lieutenant governor, who barely finished ahead of the state's attorney general. That goes to a runoff. It's also notable because Trump made a similar last-minute endorsement in Iowa's Republican primary last week, and his choice there lost. And looking ahead, we're also waiting to see who, if any, gets the Trump endorsement in a key Senate runoff in Georgia next Tuesday.
1: That is NPR's Stephen Fowler. Thank you, Stephen.
2: Thank you.
0: Families of transgender youth in California learned this week their private medical records will not be sent to the Trump administration for now. NPR's Selena Simmons-Duffin spoke to one of the families.
4: For nearly a year, the Department of Justice has served hospitals with subpoenas seeking detailed patient files of transgender youth, personnel files for providers, and more. Attorneys for the government haven't articulated exactly what's being investigated, but they have pointed to the

0: articulated exactly what's being investigated, but they have pointed to the stated goal of President Trump to end gender-affirming care for youth. At first, they used administrative subpoenas. Many of those were quashed in court. Now they've moved to criminal subpoenas.
1: They're literally seeking exactly the same things, same private information. Nothing has changed.
0: That's Shannon Minter with the National Center for LGBTQ Rights, which has brought many of the lawsuits fighting these subpoenas.
1: It is pure harassment. It's just an effort to frighten people, to intimidate doctors out of providing the care, and to frighten parents and make them afraid that the federal government is going to seek them out, identify them, and harm their families.
0: This week, Minter and families in California notched a win. A group of six families who received care at Stanford's Children's Hospital sued to prevent the hospital from sending any of their medical files to the Department of Justice. Right before a deadline for the hospital to send those files, a federal judge in Northern California granted a request to put it on hold temporarily for the whole state. Arnie Johnson is the parent of a trans teen in the Bay Area. He says even if the win is temporary, it's still a relief for parents like him.
2: This is like being in a stormy ocean right now. Like you're floating on a raft, and each individual wave is terrifying, but we also know we have a really long journey to survive.
0: He says he's thankful for the families that brought the case and the attorneys representing them.
2: It's impressive and very noble in a time when people are compromising and turning their backs on our families. You know, it just really means a lot to folks to see how hard people are working to fight for our kids.
0: The Department of Justice did not respond to NPR's request for comment about this case. Also this week, a federal judge in Maryland heard a case to certify a class of families of transgender youth across the country in the fight against the administrative subpoenas. Minter is an attorney in that case as well.
1: There are many families who are now protected, but there's also many who are not yet protected, and that is a big problem.
0: So far, these many legal challenges have been quite effective.
1: We don't have any reason to believe that any hospitals have turned over records yet, but I mean, there would be no way to know that for certain.
0: Craig Conniff is a health law professor at the University of Virginia. He notes the government's moves to get private medical records here are unprecedented and could have effects far beyond transgender youth.
3: It's not just search and seizure of medical records. It's the ability of the government to come after you, hoping that they'll be able to catch you out in something that they will attach a label to afterwards because they don't like the group that you belong to or the group that you're trying to assist.
0: That's why he says if the government succeeds in these efforts, the implications are vast. Selena Simmons-Jeffen, NPR News.
4: For Donatien Fundi, one of the 60,000 refugees at the Zuleika refugee camp in Malawi, learning yoga was a path towards healing. The camp was founded in 1994 amid the Rwandan genocide and is now home to refugees fleeing conflicts throughout Central and Eastern Africa. Fundi wanted to introduce yoga to others, but he needed his own teacher to do so. The one he found, Daniel Max, lives in Boston, but together they have brought yoga to the camp and are changing lives.
5: I was introduced to yoga by the therapist at that time with the purpose of rehabilitation and recovery from the past trauma that I had. The first ever practice that I was introduced to was the pranopana prayer. Ho'oponopono. This is like affirmation. I'm sorry, please forgive me. I'm sorry, please forgive me. And the instructor could also tell me like to let it go, the stress. Let it go, all the past that I've went, and I need to live in the past to prepare the future. And this is how I came to understand that, wow, my mind changed completely. And even though I started to do this movement, I always had missing some formal training to help me. And this is how I came in touch with the JP Center Yoga.
6: He reached out when we were still doing hybrid teacher training. And I said, okay, well, why don't we just start working one-on-one? You know, teach me a class, I'll teach you a class. And then he brought on a couple of other people, and it just grew from there.
7: And lift your shoulders off your neck and onto your back.
6: And I think part of it was that he's been teaching for a few years already, but he was really the only person in the camp who was doing all of this work. And so as people became more interested and as we got more organized, we were able to travel there and really engage.

some people, they said, wow, we want to be flexible. Some, they said, wow, we want to feel the recovery from the trauma that we have. Most of the people, when they join the class, their experience is always like, wow, I can tell you how beautiful it is. And currently, we operate a community yoga studio, and it's always full of people. So whatever we always do is try to create so that anyone can fit in, and also trying to split multiple classes. We have children special classes, we have teenagers classes, we also have adult classes, and we also operate a school outreach program. So for the little kids, we try to teach them through play. For instance, the poses, they are adjusting. For example, the goddess pose, we call it the robot. Because it looks like a robot, and we make the children understand this is robot pose. So also the other poses, like instead of teaching them down facing dog, we just mention it, let's bark like a dog and this pose like a dog. Everyone around the world should know that there are people worldwide who are practicing yoga. But here in the camp, it is a tool to help people finding another life. So here in the camp, it is more than a luxury, and it's the only medicine that helps people to recover from the trauma, to find another life, and also empowerment, and also personal growth. They need also to find a way for them to grow and to succeed in this life as human beings, not just as refugees.

0: 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And from the sustaining members of this NPR station.
1: 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I'm Elsa Chang.
2: And I'm Mary Louise Kelly. In any infectious disease outbreak, testing is key to understanding the scope of the problem and to reining it in. Lack of testing was part of the reason the current Ebola outbreak in Central Africa grew so large before officials raised alarm bells. As NPR's Jonathan Lambert reports, the situation has improved since then, but many cases are still going undiagnosed.
3: Health officials in the Democratic Republic of Congo began worrying about possible Ebola cases in mid-April. Deaths that seemed suspicious spurred health officials to take samples and send them to the nearest lab in Bunia.
4: The first samples were tested on April 30 in Bunia.
3: That's Jean-Jacques Muyembe. He heads the DRC's National Biomedical Research Lab and helped build up the country's extensive testing infrastructure. He says those initial samples turned back negative. So did samples sent a couple weeks later. Samples then had to be sent to the main lab in Kinshasa, hundreds of miles away.
4: Yeah, they were positive for Ebola Bundibugyo.
3: It turns out the original lab in Bunia was using a machine that couldn't detect the Ebola species that was actually circulating, called Bundibugyo. That several weeks-long delay allowed the outbreak to grow. People who might have isolated after getting a positive test instead spread the virus to others. Suspected cases ballooned as labs struggled to keep up with incoming samples. Now it's a different situation, says Abdi Mahmoud, the director of Health Emergency Alert and Response at the World Health Organization.
5: The diagnostic capacity has improved significantly from where we were 3.5 weeks ago.
3: There are now 7 laboratories in eastern DRC that can process Bundibugyo samples, mostly with a new machine called Ready One. Some of those labs can process 100 samples a day, on site, rather than having to ship samples to Kinshasa. The major backlog is mostly gone, but Mahmoud worries about the ability to keep up as cases climb.
5: We're very much aware we're still behind the curve, so if transmission continues both geographically or the caseload increases, who will require additional surge and more stuff.
3: That stuff is primarily machines that can automate testing, like Ready One. There just aren't enough, he says, and WHO is in talks with manufacturers to boost production. Even if that happens, lab testing has other limitations. Kai Dominicus is the senior technical advisor at the International Pandemic Preparedness Secretariat, a nonprofit.
6: Sample transport is a very serious bottleneck.
3: It can take days for samples to reach a lab. Some areas are almost completely inaccessible, she says, from lack of roads or ongoing conflict.
6: It really makes the logistics and the community engagement much, much harder. So that really complicates kind of the diagnostic response as well.
3: Rapid tests, like the ones that became widely used during COVID, could improve that response. You can just take a pinprick of blood and get a result in minutes.
6: And that's really what lets you make an isolation or a contact tracing decision on the spot rather than having to wait hours or days, which can really delay the overall response.
3: Right now, there are no rapid tests approved for Bundibugyo. But there are tests for other Ebola species that could work. Making sure they do or developing new ones will take potentially weeks to several months. But researchers say that time could be worth it. The sooner someone knows they're positive, the sooner they can isolate to stop the spread. Jonathan Lambert, NPR News.
1: The FIFA World Cup starts tomorrow, and all the excitement around the tournament got us thinking about the origin of soccer, or football. The game was created in England. Here in the U.S., Boston is widely credited with having the first organized football club. But turns out there's been debate for years about which form of football the city should be recognized for, as Sam Turkin of Member Station GBH reports.
7: At Boston Common, America's oldest public park, there's a monument that looks almost like a big tombstone. Over 6 feet high, it's easy to spot on this end of the huge park. I meet with a man who knows as much about it as anyone.
8: Yeah, so I spent far too long here.
7: Mike Cronin wrote a book about the history of this monument and points to its inscription.
8: So it says, on this field, the United Football Club of Boston, the first organized football club in the United States, played against all comers from 1862 to 1865.
7: Football like soccer, right? Not quite. What if I told you right above that inscription, there used to be an engraving of an American football? Then it was changed to a soccer ball. Now it's back to an American football.
8: This is where the whole thing gets a bit silly.
7: Cronin says back in the 1860s, when this club, the Oneidas, started playing on Boston Common, modern-day football and soccer actually didn't exist yet. Instead, kids across the country would make up their own games with their own rules. The Oneidas, they called their game the Boston Game. It involved elements of what today is rugby, American football, and yes, soccer.
8: It's a round ball. They talk about passing and kicking. They talk about some players dribbling, literally taking the ball around the player at their feet.
7: Over the next few decades, gridiron football and soccer become official sports with codified rules. In the U.S., soccer is mainly played in working-class communities. Football is popular more broadly, and the Oneidas, they want some credit. So, in the 1920s, they commissioned the monument on Boston Common, carved the American football on it, and call themselves the first football club. Kevin Talik Marston co-wrote the book about the Oneidas with Cronin.
9: They are using this to essentially write themselves into history, but they know that they're fudging it. They know that their ball was round and that they were not playing American football as it is in the 1920s.
7: Talik Marston, who's reviewed writings from the Oneidas, says they ignore their connections to soccer because it wasn't as prestigious in the U.S. But over time, that starts to change. There's a FIFA World Cup here in 1994 with electric moments like this. Around then, the U.S. Soccer Hall of Fame seizes on the story of the Oneidas and is like, no, they didn't play football. Their game was more like soccer. So, the Hall of Fame led a successful effort to change the football on the monument to a soccer ball. Jack Huckle worked with the Hall back then.
10: The idea was this promotion would elevate soccer, which, of course, would redound that people would now want to know more about the history and end up coming to the Hall of Fame.
7: Still, it was only a matter of time before American football struck back, thanks to this guy.
11: My name is Tom McGrath.
7: McGrath has no connection to football. In fact, he says he doesn't care about any sports. And yet, about a decade ago, he got the soccer ball engraving changed back to a football.
11: I'm a historical preservationist. The guys from Soccer Hall of Fame tried to revise history when it says football.
7: McGrath dismisses any argument that the Oneidas themselves misrepresented history. The result of all this? Today, when people at Boston Common pass by the monument, they usually associate it with American football. But after I tell Ellie Masiada the full story of the Oneidas, she has one word to sum up the monument.
12: It's misleading.
7: Soccer historians say the Oneidas and their monument is a lesson on how easily history can be manipulated. But despite all the debate, there is one thing everyone can agree on. The game they played evolved into football. Both kinds. For NPR News, I'm Sam Turkin in Boston.

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1: The World Cup is taking place across Mexico, the United States, and Canada. Mexico City's historic Estadio Azteca is hosting the opening match. More than 87,000 fans will watch Mexico and South Africa square off there, and the Queen of Latin Music, Shakira, is slated to perform. That story from La Ciudad de Mexico tomorrow on Morning Edition from NPR.

0: It's All Things Considered from NPR News. I'm Elsa Chang.
1: And I'm Mary Louise Kelly. On this World Cup Eve, we ask a former U.S. head coach about pressure on the players.
2: I think this team can go the farthest any team has ever gone. But I don't think if they fail that soccer is going to go away in the United States.
0: First, this news.
3: Live from NPR News in Culver City, California, I'm Dwayne Brown. Federal workers are being notified that they could soon be reclassified as at-will employees, making it easier to fire them. From WAMU, Jenny Abamu reports this comes after the president signed an order stripping protections from thousands of federal workers.
4: This month, federal workers started getting emails about a new job classification called Schedule Policy / Career. According to multiple employees at the National Institutes of Health in Maryland, all of whom requested anonymity because they feared retribution. One message reviewed by WAMU that went out to employees at the Department of Health and Human Services said notices about classification changes would be sent throughout the week. The classification change means the employee is at will and stripped of long-standing civil service protections. This follows a June 3rd executive order from President Trump. Federal unions are fighting the order in court. Employees say they're still waiting to learn how many federal workers are affected. For NPR News, I'm Jenny Abamu in Bethesda.
3: Some encouraging news today for U.S. automakers as an aluminum supplier is restarting production after 9 months of downtime. The Novelis plant supplies aluminum to Ford and other manufacturers, but a fire took it out of commission. Here's NPR's Camila Domonoski.
5: Novelis is the world's largest recycler of aluminum and the largest domestic supplier for U.S. auto plants. Last year, a crucial facility in New York caught fire twice. That put U.S. automakers in a tough spot, especially since President Trump has imposed tariffs on imported aluminum. Ford was particularly hard hit. The best-selling F-150 pickup has an aluminum body, and losing its key supplier cost Ford up to $2 billion. Tariffs on raw materials like aluminum are among multiple factors pushing up costs for automakers and, by extension, car buyers. Camila Domonoski, NPR News.
3: You are listening to NPR. OpenAI says Chinese-linked accounts use ChatGPT to fan online criticism of data centers here in the U.S. NPR's Shannon Bond with that story.
6: OpenAI says the accounts were likely run by a private Chinese tech company working for provincial government clients in China. Posing as Americans on social media, they posted AI-generated comments and images highlighting electricity costs associated with data centers. OpenAI's lead investigator, Ben Nimmo, says the campaign followed a familiar playbook.
7: This looks like a classic example of a foreign influence operation jumping onto the bandwagon of a genuine and pre-existing domestic debate and trying to manipulate it by using fake accounts posing as Americans.
6: OpenAI says the social media posts didn't get much traction, and it has banned the accounts from using ChatGPT. Shannon Bond, NPR News.
3: Court-appointed overseers have banned five law firms from handling any more NFL concussion-related injury cases involving a billion-dollar-plus settlement fund. Those law firms made millions by steering former players toward doctors willing to give them a Parkinson's diagnosis, whether they exhibited symptoms or not. The firms represented nearly 100 former players who sought payouts from the settlement for Parkinson's disease, with dozens of cases approved, totaling $95 million. Another big sell-off on Wall Street today. 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
1: This is All Things Considered from NPR News. I'm Elsa Chang in Culver City, California.
2: And I'm Mary Louise Kelly in Washington. The name Bill Gates appears hundreds of times in the Epstein files. There are photos of the Microsoft co-founder with convicted sex offender Jeffrey Epstein. So the Republican-led House Oversight Committee brought Bill Gates in for questioning today as part of their ongoing investigation into Epstein. NPR's Ava Burns was on Capitol Hill today. She is here now. Hey, Ava.
3: Hi, Mary Louise.
2: What did we learn from Bill Gates today?
3: Well, the interview was behind closed doors, so we don't know exactly what Gates said until a transcript is released in the coming days.
2: Mm-hmm.
3: But he did stop and talk to reporters this morning when he arrived on Capitol Hill. He actually almost seemed relaxed, Mary Louise. He had his hands in his pockets as he walked around, but there was chaos around him. I mean, he was surrounded by police officers and his lawyers.
4: Glad to be here voluntarily to testify, to help with the committee's work. I hope my testimony is helpful to the important work of the committee to find justice for the victims. Thank you.
3: We also got more information because Gates released the text of his opening statement this morning. In it, he said he never witnessed or knew about any of Epstein's crimes. And lawmakers say Gates is not accused of any wrongdoing related to his association with Epstein.
2: Say more about the text that he released from that opening statement. What stood out from it to you?
3: Yeah, so the big takeaway from this opening statement to me was how much he said his association with Epstein revolved around money. Gates said he was introduced to Epstein in 2011. To be connected with more donors for his foundation. Remember, the Gates Foundation has given billions of dollars to support global health initiatives.
2: Right.
3: In the statement, Gates said that he knew Epstein had faced legal issues, but Gates said he didn't understand the extent of Epstein's crime. To be clear, in 2008, Epstein pleaded guilty for soliciting prostitution and procuring a minor for prostitution. Gates said he continued to meet with Epstein until 2014. At that point, he realized the discussions with Epstein were a, quote, dead end for raising money.
2: Okay, so I mentioned you were up prowling the halls on the Hill today. You were also trying to get lawmakers to tell you what Bill Gates told them. What'd they say?
3: So Melanie Stansberry, she's a Democrat from New Mexico. She said that she directly asked Gates why he continued to associate with Epstein, even though he was a registered sex offender. And Gates responded, money, Stansberry said. Here she is.
5: He admitted that he knew of Mr. Epstein's reputation. He admitted that he knew that he had been convicted of sexual crimes. But ultimately, in his words, he viewed this narrow relationship as being an acceptable means to access wealthy donors.
3: And in his opening statement, Gates admitted that he had affairs during his marriage. And he said Epstein used information about his infidelity to try to pressure him to, quote, re-engage with him. Gates said Epstein wasn't successful at that. But lawmakers talked about this idea of Epstein blackmailing powerful people and how that was a theme that they've seen before. Here's what Representative Tim Burchett of Tennessee said.
6: There were some questions that alluded to some blackmail type things, what was going on there. And it's pretty clear to me, though, that Epstein was a friend collector. You know, he just liked to have people around him that were big deal.
3: A big deal. And Burchett also said that Gates was very, quote, well-coached in his replies, and he didn't expect to get too much information from the session today.
2: Ava, we've just got about 30 seconds. Who does the committee want to hear from next?
3: Yeah, so we know that they're going to have former Barclays CEO Jess Staley and billionaire investor Leon Black scheduled for this summer.
2: All right. NPR's Ava Berger sharing some of her reporting with us. Thank you, Ava.
3: Thank you, Mary Louise.
1: When you need medical care instead of a doctor, you might see an advanced practice registered nurse, known as an APRN. They are highly trained nurses, often with master's or doctoral degrees, and they're qualified to diagnose illnesses and provide primary care. As healthcare worker shortages continue nationwide, the number of APRNs is expected to grow. But in some places, strict regulations are pushing APRNs to practice in neighboring states, limiting healthcare access, especially in rural communities. Najiva Farhat with member station KBIA reports.
7: According to the American Association of Nurse Practitioners, there are about 450,000 advanced practice registered nurses across the country. Brandon Forrester is one of them.
8: I became a nurse practitioner in 2011, so roughly 15 years ago now.
7: He's driving to his clinic in Columbus, Kansas. 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He started the business in Southwest Missouri in 2020. Today, the company operates in 5 states and serves roughly 4,300 veterans each year. Inside the clinic, there's a small waiting room.
9: Usually, a large percent of our exams are orthopedic in nature, so backs, knees, joints, hips, that sort of thing.
7: He opened the Kansas clinic the same year the state granted APRNs full practice authority, allowing them to work independently. But next door in Missouri, there are restrictions. APRNs must work under collaborative agreements with physicians, doctors have to be within 75 miles of the clinic, and regularly review charts and prescriptions.
10: Every time we were going to open another clinic, we would not only have to recruit more staff, but then we have to go find another collaborative physician.
7: Forrester says those agreements cost his business about $26,000 in Missouri in 2025 alone. He decided not to add more clinics in Missouri and says states with fewer restrictions are simply easier places to expand.
10: It removes an enormous barrier between the nurse practitioner and the veteran who's needing the service. I don't have to bring this third party into the relationship that I have to find and convince them to work with us and then pay them.
7: According to the Missouri State Board of Nursing, the state has about 16,000 APRNs. Roughly half work in hospitals or urban areas, where physician oversight is easier to manage. Jacob Scott is the Director of Legislative Affairs for the Missouri State Medical Association, which represents physicians across the state. He says the restrictions are meant to help ensure quality patient care.
11: We believe in a collaborative model where physicians are the one quarterbacking the care, but we certainly see tremendous value in APRNs and everybody in the healthcare team to provide good patient care.
7: But the nurse practitioner groups argue the restrictions hit rural areas the hardest, where healthcare shortages are already severe. A 2022 Missouri Nursing Workforce Report found about 7% of APRNs leave the state to practice elsewhere. Valerie Fuller, president of the American Association of Nurse Practitioners, says it's common for APRNs to leave states with stricter rules for states with full practice authority. She says that's how states like New Mexico, Arizona, and Nevada saw their APRN workforce grow.
12: We know that there are many underserved communities across Missouri, and when you tether people like that, it prevents expansion into those underserved communities.
7: A bill proposed in Missouri's legislature this year could have paved the way for APRNs to transition to full practice authority, but the bill was struck down. Fuller says states like Missouri also risk losing future talent as new nurse practitioner graduates prefer states where they can practice independently. For NPR News, I'm Najifa Farhat in Columbia, Missouri.

0: This is NPR News.
1: This week marked the start of the federal arson trial for the man who's accused of starting what ultimately became the Palisades Fire in January 2025. That fire killed 12 people and destroyed almost 7,000 structures here in Los Angeles. Steve Futterman was in court today for opening statements. He joins us now from outside the federal courthouse in downtown L.A. Hi, Steve.
2: Great to be with you, Elsa.
1: Great to have you. I mean, I feel like these fires were just yesterday. Like, my memories are still so vivid of how scary this all was. Can you just take everyone else back to what happened last year?
2: Well, this all took place in January of last year. The Palisades Fire turned out to be one of the most destructive fires in California history. It was one of two major fires at the time. The Eaton Fire in the Altadena area was the other. Both were fueled by dry conditions and those Santa Ana winds. And just to give you a sense of where this destructive Palisades Fire took place, Pacific Palisades, it's a beautiful neighborhood above the Pacific Ocean with majestic views. It's a really desirable place to live, lots of expensive houses. And of course, scores of those homes were damaged and destroyed.
1: So devastating. Okay, so both the defense and the prosecution made opening statements today. Let's start with what did prosecutors say?
2: Well, it's a bit complicated. Defendant Jonathan Rinderknecht has pleaded not guilty, but prosecutors say he intentionally started a fire just after midnight on January 1st. Firefighters were able to put out the flames, but they continued to burn underground, and 6 days later on January 7th, it resurfaced as the Palisades Fire. The chief prosecutor, Mark Williams, tried to portray Rinderknecht as angry, agitated, alone with no real friends, upset with the world. He said the defendant had been working on New Year's Eve as an Uber driver and was upset that he had not been invited to any parties. He suggested that Rinderknecht was obsessed with fires, that he had been listening to a French rap song featuring a person singing about lighting things on fire and of despair. Shortly after the start of the fire on January 1st, Rinderknecht asked ChatGPT if you could be at fault if a fire is lit because of your cigarettes. And finally, jurors were shown cell phone location data and some security camera pictures placing Rinderknecht in the exact area where the January 1st fire started. The prosecution told jurors he was the only person there at the time.
1: Okay, and how did the defense lay out their side of the case?
2: Well, defense attorney Steve Haney's basic contention is that the January 1st fire was not started by Rinderknecht. It was started by errant New Year's Eve fireworks. Haney says the initial analysis by fire experts agreed with that. Of course, it later changed, but Haney says the first analysis was right. He made it very clear from the start that he agrees with the prosecution that Rinderknecht was in the area where the fire was set, but he says there was an innocent reason for that, to simply see the fireworks. He also pointed to a 911 call that Rinderknecht made minutes after the fire began. The prosecution claims that was the defendant trying to set up an alibi. Haney says that's the voice of a man trying to stop a fire. And the defense also raised questions about how law enforcement maintained the area around the January 1st fire immediately afterwards.
1: Okay, so what comes next? Give us a preview. What can we expect to hear?
2: Yeah, the trial is expected to last 2 to 3 weeks. Witnesses will include members of the fire department, forensic specialists, and if found guilty, Rinderknecht faces up to 45 years in prison.
1: That is Steve Futterman in Los Angeles. Thank you so much, Steve.
2: Thank you, Elsa.

0: From NPR News, this is All Things Considered. I'm Elsa Chang.
1: And I'm Mary Louise Kelly. Y'all, it is almost here. The FIFA Men's World Cup kicks off tomorrow. 48 teams competing in 104 matches played over the next 6 weeks in the United States, Mexico, and Canada. Now, if you, like me, are tracking the chances for the U.S. team, you'd be hard-pressed to find someone who knows that team from more angles than Greg Berhalter. He is the first man in U.S. history to participate in the FIFA World Cup as both a player and head coach. And oh, by the way, this time he is also a proud dad. His son Sebastian is on the U.S. roster. Greg Berhalter is in our New York bureau. Welcome to All Things Considered.
2: Thank you. Thanks for having me.
1: All right, let's get right into it. First U.S. match is Friday against Paraguay. What are you watching for?
2: So that's a great question. Really how the U.S. comes out. Do they come out nervous? Are they tentative? Or do they come out with energy, with speed, and really take the game to Paraguay?
1: So it's what, like the first minute, first 5 minutes where you know how this might go?
2: Exactly. The first couple minutes of the game, I think, will be important. And then, you know, who plays, right? Because there are a couple question marks still in the lineup and trying to figure out exactly, you know, who's the personnel they're going to have. But really, it's the mindset of, you know, how's this group coming out?
1: Got it. How many players on the current team have you coached?
2: Ooh, I'd probably say about 20.
1: Wow.
2: Yeah, probably 20 of them.
1: Yeah.
2: And what we're looking at is, you know, this is actually a great time for the players because they've advanced in their careers. I think they're more mature as humans, right? After going from your early 20s now to your mid to late 20s. They have experience of playing in a World Cup, and it's a home World Cup. So this is actually a perfect storm for this group of players.
1: So I want to look at some of the challenges and opportunities with this World Cup that's about to kick off. We had Tim Ream, U.S. defender Tim Ream, on this program not long ago, and we were asking about the pressure of playing for the U.S. That the team, like all the other teams coming, is hoping to play well, hoping to win, but also all this pressure, we also need to spur a new level of growth and interest in American soccer. Do you feel that? Did you feel that when you were head coach?
2: You know, I felt like we were building towards a moment, an inflection point in 2026. So 2022 was setting up 2026.
1: Okay.
2: But, you know, now that I have a chance to look at it, you know, I don't think it's as critical. And the reason why I'm saying that is because 1994 was a moment, right? We hosted the World Cup. We made a promise to the world about the league we were going to develop. And now I look 32 years later and I see Major League Soccer, how established it is. It now has 30 teams. It has arguably the world's best player ever in the history of soccer. It has, Yes, Messi mm-hmm. has 26 or 25 soccer-specific stadiums. It has training grounds. I mean, soccer is here to stay. Major League Soccer has done a great job of developing the league over the past 30 years. And then youth development. You know, I look at the players that we've been able to develop. 19 of this roster came from Major League Soccer's academies. So Major League Soccer is doing its job. Soccer is growing. So, you know, it's a long way to say I don't think our performance is as critical as it was back then.
1: You feel like U.S. soccer has proven what it came to prove. Not much left to prove. But can I press you on that? Because Lionel Messi, who I think many people would agree, maybe, you know, the greatest, if not maybe the greatest soccer player in history. But he's here in his twilight years playing in the U.S. after a long career in Europe. And I'm guessing if you are a 16-year-old kid who's really good and really ambitious, the dream is still to play overseas, right? Why?
2: Absolutely, but that's not necessarily a bad thing. You know, for us to be a developmental league does not mean that we're not a good league. And I think that, you have to remember Messi is in his twilight, but he's also still playing for the Argentinian national team that's hoping to win the World Cup. So he's still playing at a very high level, both in Major League Soccer and internationally. And I think that, you know, our job as MLS clubs is to continue to develop our players and not take it personally if they, you know, if they go on to play in better leagues, because that's what is happening all around the world.
1: You are rooting for the whole U.S. team, I assume, but maybe just a smidge more for one player in particular. I mentioned your son. Sebastian is on the team. Midfielder, is that right?
2: That's correct.
1: Yeah. What kind of conversations are y'all having?
2: Supportive. You know, he got to this point, and now it's about, you know, continued belief, confidence, and enjoy it and focus. You know, the one thing I told him before he left was like, this is a moment that you're going to remember forever, the rest of your life. But also, you know, stay in the moment, stay present in the moment, stay focused in the moment, because you need that focus, you need that concentration to be able to perform at your best.
1: So I want to dig in on that just a little bit. I am a soccer mom. I am not quite at your level of soccer dadness, but two boys who went all the way through their varsity high school programs. And I'm guessing I'm not alone among parents out there who may be listening, wondering, how do I help my kid, A, get better, and B, love this game and hopefully love it their whole life? How did you approach that with Sebastian?
2: You know, my wife also played soccer. She won 4 national championships in North Carolina. And so we're a soccer family. And, you know, for us, it was never pushing it on him. It was always just guiding him. But we never forced him to do anything. We made it very much on his terms. You know, I remember when he was a young academy kid in Columbus Crew, I was the coach there. You know, he would train from, say, 5:30 to 7:30, come home, eat a quick dinner, and go down in the basement and hit the ball against the wall for another hour and a half before he went to bed at 10. I mean, it never stopped with him.
1: Your family must have gone through a lot of soccer balls over the
2: years.
1: I'm picturing your garage.
2: Yes.
1: So how do you hope we will remember these 2026 games?
2: I hope that America really embraces the celebration of a World Cup and the celebration of soccer throughout this month. You know, we're going to be hosting so many different nations. We get to show them the best part of America. We get to show them our land, our country, how we do sporting events. And then from a team performance standpoint, I hope we remember this as the best World Cup ever. You know, the team is ready. The team is prepared. The players have the experience of a World Cup, and it's on home soil. And for fans, American fans, you know, we get behind our team and we ride them all the way. And I think that's what I'd love to remember the World Cup by.
1: Greg Berhalter, former U.S. men's national team player, also former head coach, and now soccer dad. Thank you. Happy World Cup.
2: Thank you.
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Hello, everybody! It's Wednesday night, so it's time to rock! My name is Rick, and welcome to Rick's Rock. We're bringing you the greatest in classic and progressive rock. We're coming at you live. It's June 10, 2026. Another beautiful evening. Summer is finally here. We just started out with Emerson, Lake, and Palmer and that great song, Lucky Man. That was a beautiful song and never gets tired of hearing it. I'll play that every day if I can. All right, I got a lot of great music for you tonight, a lot of good old favorites. But we're going to start off with some new stuff, brand new stuff. Jethro Tull made an album last year called Curious Remnant, and I played a little bit of it, but I haven't played this one. Before that, we're going to play some Peter Frampton. His album, Carry the Light, came out last month in May. But we're going to start this off with Deep Purple. They got a new album called Splat, and I played one song last week. It's coming out July 3rd, but they just released this song, I think, yesterday. So all this, you're going to hear this first. This is Deep Purple and Diablo. This is brand new. Hope you like it.

0: green.
1: All right. That's some new music there we just heard. If you hadn't heard that before, that's because you heard it here first. That was Jethro Tull, Savannah of Paddington Green. Their album, Curious Ruminant, came out last year. Before that, Peter Frampton. He's got a new album called Carry the Light, and that song was called Tinderbox. And we started that set with Deep Purple, and the song is called Diablo. And their album is coming out July 3rd, but they just released the second song of that. The album's called Splat. So you heard it here first on Rick's Rock. Okay, those were some pretty good songs. I liked that. I really enjoyed that. You know, over time, they'll turn into old favorites, but right now they can be new favorites. All right, we're going to change it up a little bit. I got some Dream Theater coming up. I got some Judas Priest, but let's start it off with some Ozzy. From the album No Rest for the Wicked, this is Fire in the Sky.

All right, that's Dream Theater with Pull Me Under, their great song. Amazing progressive metal band. I'd like to. I've seen a couple of guys play individually. I'd like to see that group someday. Judas Priest, Breaking the Law from the British Steel album. And we started that set with Ozzy Osbourne and Fire in the Sky. Once again, my name's Rick Robb, and this is Rick's Rock, and we're bringing you the greatest classic and progressive rock we have out there, the best I can find. Okay, and on this beautiful Wednesday night, summer's here, the river's open, Fishing Friday. Hope everyone who gets to go fishing has a good luck. I'm trying to make it, but my boat's broken. Well, there'll be another opportunity. Okay, coming up, I got to play some Pink Floyd a little later, the greatest band in the world. I'm going to play some Rush. Everybody's talking about Rush now. They're touring right now with their new drummer. But first, how about some Blue Oyster Cult and Godzilla? Yeah. Watch out, Tokyo. Here he comes.

right, that's Rush and Cinderella Man. Before that, we had Blue Oyster Cult and Godzilla. Some good old music. Rush is touring right now. That's so awesome. That'd be so awesome to see them again. All right, coming up, I have a very special request. My buddy Anson Tressler's out there, and he wants to hear some Creedence Clearwater Revival. So, Anson, this is for you, Fortunate Son. Hope you enjoy it, young man.

All right, that's Pink Floyd, the greatest band in the world from the greatest album ever made, Dark Side of the Moon, and that song is Us and Them. Before that, we had Creedence Clearwater Revival and Fortunate Son, by request by Mr. Anson Tressler, my good buddy, who's a good rock and roller. All right, it's just about time to take us out to the hour, and then we got another good hour of rock and roll. So we're going to send you out with a little Bob Dylan.

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That's Boston! And rock and roll band, that's from their first album, Boston. Came out in about 76, 77, I can't remember. Somewhere's back then. Still great music. All right, Joe from the Napachuk called up, and he wanted to hear some ZZ Top. So we're going to play that. Then we're going to play a little bit of... I got some Crosby, Stills, Nash & Young, and some Jefferson Airplane. Little old hippie music. But first, by request, thanks for calling in, Joe. This is Tush.

All right, Crosby, Stills, Nash & Young, Wooden Ships, Song of Survival. Before that, we had Jefferson Starship and Somebody to Love. Actually, that was originally cut by The Airplane as the band evolved, but that was a live version. I think the studio version's better. And we started that set with ZZ Top and Tush by request. All right, playing, loving all this rock and roll. We're going to change it up now. We're going to play a little Rick Wakeman from the album The Journey to the Center of the Earth, based on the Jules Verne book. This is The Battle. I hope you like it. Pretty trippy stuff.

Having made a raft from wood taken from the giant mushroom forest, with rigging consisting of a mast made of two staves lashed together, a yard made of a third, and a sail borrowed from their stock of rugs, they set sail from the harbor, Port Groben, named after Axel's fiancée. With a northwesterly wind propelling them along at about 3 miles an hour, silvery beams of light reflected here and there by drops of spray produced luminous points in the eddy created by the raft. Soon all land was lost to view. But 5 days out to sea, they witnessed a terrifying battle between two sea monsters, one having the snout of a porpoise, the head of a lizard, and the teeth of a crocodile, an ichthyosaurus, and the other, the mortal enemy of the first, a serpent with a turtle shell, the plesiosaurus.

Cumulus clouds formed heavily in the south, like huge wool packs heaped up in picturesque disorder. Under the influence of the breezes, they merged together, growing darker, forming a single menacing mass. The raft lay motionless on the sluggish, waveless sea. And in silence, they waited for the storm.

4 days the storm had raged as they clung to the mast of their raft for safety. Finally, with their raft wrecked after being bashed against the reefs, they lay sheltered from the pouring rain beneath a few overhanging rocks where they ate and slept. The next day, all trace of the storm had disappeared, and what remained of their stock seemed intact. But checking the compass brought only heartbreak, as it showed that a change of wind during the storm had returned them to just a few miles north of Port Bourbon. So deciding to try and find the original route, they advanced with difficulty over granite fragments mingled with flint, quartz, and alluvial deposits, eventually reaching a plain covered with bones like a huge cemetery. A mile further on, they reached the edge of a huge forest made up of vegetation of the tertiary period. Tall palms were linked by a network of inextricable creepers. A carpet of moss covered the ground, and the leaves were colorless, everything having a brownish hue. Exploring the forest, they discovered a herd of gigantic animals, mastodons, which were being marshaled by a primitive human being, a Proteus. He stood over 12 foot high, and he brandished an enormous bow, a crook worthy of this antediluvian shepherd.

singer Elton John, everybody. If you didn't recognize that, Saturday Night's All Right for Fighting. That's from the Goodbye Yellow Brick Road album. One of his, well, it's not his first album. It's one of his earlier albums. It was his second or third album. Before that, we had Mr. Rick Wakeman and The Battle. That's an excerpt of Journey to the Center of the Earth. It's kind of got four parts, but it's one whole story. But I've got you a part of it, and someday I might have to play the whole album on this show. Wouldn't that be trippy? All right, my name is Rick, and this is Rick's Rock again. Rick coming at you live Wednesday, June 10th. It's summertime, finally. We repeat Saturday nights, 8 to 10 p.m. KYK FM 90.3. We play live most, almost all Wednesday nights. Occasionally I miss one, but you know, life happens. All right, I got another bunch of good music coming up. I got the greatest band in the world, Yes, coming up. But first, the Moody Blues, one of another great band, and I'm just a singer in a rock and roll band.

That's Yes, ladies and gentlemen, with Starship Trooper. One of the best songs they ever did by the greatest band in the world. I love that. Amazing. Some amazing progressive music. Before that, the Moody Blues, and I'm just a singer in a rock and roll band. Once again, my name is Rick. This is Rick's Rock. Hope you've been enjoying the music tonight. I know at least a couple people are out there. We're rocking out Bethel. We're rocking out New Napacheck. We rocking out anybody else? I don't know. I love it. All right, we're going to send you off with a little. I got some Santana coming up. But first, The Who, from the album Quadrophenia. This is Love Rain Over Me.

All right, that's Santana, everybody, with Black Magic Wire Woman. We're gonna. I hope everybody loved the show tonight. Good night. We're gonna leave you some Spock Spirit. All right, everybody. Good night and rock on.

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1: Hello, happy June from the UAF Kuskokwim campus in Bethel, Alaska. My name is Jessica Glore, and I am here to share some news and announcements from our campus. This week, we have a lot of announcements from the UAF Kuskokwim Consortium Library. Summer is now in full swing, and that means summer reading programming. Toddler time is still happening every Monday at 11 a.m., but we will try to meet at different parks around town when the weather permits us to. Monday, June 8th at the YK Fitness Center pool. Monday, June 15th at Pinky's Park. Monday, June 22 at Harbor Park. Monday, June 29 at Teen Center Park. The library will be partnering with Tundra Women's Coalition Teens Acting Against Violence to host a weekly June program for teens. These will be at the Teen Center, 519 Mission Drive, every Wednesday in June from 4 to 6 p.m. That's every Wednesday in June from 4 to 6 p.m. Wednesday, June 10 is a scavenger hunt day. Wednesday, June 17 is karaoke. Wednesday, June 24 is keychain making. Never fear, adults, we have some frequent programming for you too. Work on our mindfulness at beginning yoga for adults in the KUC gym, 201 Akiak Drive this summer. Thursday, June 4, 5:30 to 6:30 p.m. Thursday, June 18, 5:30 to 6:30 p.m. Thursday, June 25, 5:30 to 6:30. Not only are we doing weekly programs in June, but we have lots of one-off ones as well. June 6 from 1 to 3 is a planting program for kids with Julie McWilliams. Learn about the science of gardening and walk away with your own pot filled with potential. We are also doing an adult container gardening workshop with Julie McWilliams on Thursday, June 11 from 6 to 7:30 p.m. Join local experts to learn about starting or expanding your own gardening using lettuce, herbs, and more. 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With a career spanning decades and a dozen of books, she continues to captivate readers who crave smart, atmospheric storytelling. On June 19 is a pressed flower craft for all ages in the Cultural Center. 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Bethel Book Club is on June 23rd at 1 p.m. on KYUK. Call in to talk about your summer reading journey. 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This joyful event will feature plenty of kid-friendly activities in a safe and welcoming environment. Families can celebrate diversity, connect with others, and enjoy a day filled with positivity, learning, and pride. Bethel Community Pride. Celebration is 4 to 6 p.m. in the Cultural Center. Pride Community Dance is 6 to 9 p.m. in the Cultural Center. The Student Services Department has some information on upcoming courses this fall semester. Fall 2026 semester starts in August. Now is the time to apply for admissions and register for classes. The University of Alaska Fairbanks offers a variety of online degree programs that you can complete from your home. Degree programs include occupational endorsement certificates, minors, associates, bachelor's, graduate programs, and certificates. We are offering a variety of classes this fall, including subjects in math, writing, Yupik, and ethnobotany. Our fall Yupik classes include Yupik 130, Beginning Yupik Grammar, which is a class for students to learn basic grammatical concepts and literacy skills, with consideration given to dialect differences. Prerequisites for this course are to either be a conversational speaker of Yupik or to have taken Yupik 103. We are also offering Yupik 208, Yupik Composition, in this course. Students receive extensive practice in Yupik orthography and participate in the evaluation of each other's writings. The prerequisite for this class is Yupik 109. Our third Yupik class we are offering is Yupik 250, Yupik Literature for Children, where students explore reading literature, children's literature in Yupik. 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
0: 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KYUK's news director, Evan Erickson, will be talking with fishermen going in and out of the boat harbor here in Bethel. Again, that's this Friday from 1 to 2:30 p.m. on KYUK 640 a.m.

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1: 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KYUK's news director, Evan Erickson, will be talking with fishermen going in and out of the boat harbor here in Bethel. 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

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Catch Yale Climate Connections Monday through Friday on KYUK 640 AM after our lunchtime news hour.

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0: 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Daniel Schorr is there too with his long view, and Will Shortz is always there with a mind-boggling puzzle. 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

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All the stuff they said I was needing. 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

Well, if you're one of the millions who own one of them gas-drinking, piston-clanking, air-polluting, smoke-belching four-wheel buggies from Detroit City, then pay attention. I'm about to sing your song, son.

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1: Litnaurists igayuri yumaut. 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
4: And I'm Steve Inskeep. The United States opens its run in the World Cup with a game tomorrow in Los Angeles. And the man wearing the captain's armband is Tim Ream, a defender who's coming to the end of a long career. NPR's Becky Sullivan has his story.
5: Tim Ream isn't afraid of microphones or reporters or TV cameras. No matter the prompt, he's always ready with an articulate and thoughtful response. So the other day, it was a bit out of the ordinary for him to be speechless.
6: I am not sure what to say.
5: U.S. Men's National Team head coach Mauricio Pochettino

0: The leader of Taiwan's opposition Nationalist Party is touring the U.S. this week with a message welcomed by mainland China. Zheng Li Wen joins us next time in Here and Now.
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2: Good morning, I'm Steve Inskeep. Here's what I missed going to bed early, but I just caught the highlights. The New York Knicks won Game 4 of the NBA Finals after trailing by 29 points. No team in finals history has ever won after falling so far behind. But the Knicks nailed one three-pointer after another, and the decisive shot was a three-pointer that missed. Knicks star Jalen Brunson took that shot. It bounced off the front of the rim, and then OG Anunoby tipped it in. It's Morning Edition.
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4: And I'm Leila Faldig. For the first time in more than a decade, the number of people uprooted by conflicts around the world has fallen, and the number of refugees returning home is approaching record numbers, 14.7 million. That's according to a new report by the United Nations Refugee Agency. NPR's Michelle Kellerman takes a closer look.
5: The Office of the United Nations High Commissioner for Refugees, UNHCR, has been tracking the number of people forced to flee their homes for decades. Spokesman Chris Meltzer says this year the overall number of displaced people dropped from over 123 million to just under 118 million.
6: In Syria, and then Ukraine, and then Sudan. Every year, a new record for the last 14, 15 years, and this is the first time that the number goes down a little. Sounds like good news, but it's unfortunately only half of the story.
5: Half the story, because the 14.7 million people who have returned to their homes in the past year face a mixed picture.
6: This time, many of them are people from Syria, for example, who are turning into a country that is destroyed, where the infrastructure is destroyed.
5: Or to Afghanistan, and not voluntarily, says David Miliband, who runs the International Rescue Committee, which aids refugees.
7: We're living in a world where refugees are being forced home from countries like Pakistan and Iran. They've been deported, effectively, Afghans, back to Afghanistan. And once they get there, there's very little for them. Four in five returnees to Afghanistan have to skip a meal a day.
5: The United Nations envoy on Afghanistan, Georgette Gagnon, told the UN Security Council this week that Afghanistan can't handle this sudden population increase, which could include 2.8 million more this year.
8: Afghans are returning to communities and an economy that cannot fully reintegrate them.
5: And to a country run by the Taliban, who have stripped women and girls of their rights. The Trump administration has halted almost all refugee arrivals to the U.S., including from Afghanistan. The first Trump administration also restricted refugee admissions, but funded aid groups that were helping people displaced by war, says Jeremy Kneindike, head of the advocacy group called Refugees International.
9: Because the logic then was they didn't want people coming here, but that meant they would need to support them in the countries that were hosting them. It's been a real change this time with the closure of USAID and the decimation of the Refugee Bureau at the State Department. Now it's sort of the worst of both worlds.
5: Kneindike says there used to be an implicit bargain that rich countries would support poor countries who are hosting refugees.
9: That bargain is now breaking, and it's being broken first and foremost by the cuts in U.S. assistance.
5: The State Department says it's pleased to see people returning to their home countries and says this should be the norm. In a statement to NPR, a spokesperson writes, "The era of mass and illegal migration is over. The era of remigration has begun." But David Miliband says the numbers tell a different story.
7: by any stretch, the numbers of refugees are about twice the level they were a decade ago. And that reflects the disordered world that we're living in.
5: With conflict still uprooting people and UN agencies underfunded, Michelle Kellerman, NPR News, the State Department.

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3: This is Morning Edition from NPR News. I'm Leila Fadel.
4: And I'm Steve Inskeep. Good morning. At what point does it make sense to get rid of your gas car in favor of an electric one? That question came to NPR's climate desk from Guadalupe Higuera of Phoenix, Arizona.
5: Does it make sense to replace it at a certain age or mileage, or do we just drive it till the wheels fall off?
4: NPR climate correspondent Jeff Brady went to Phoenix in search of answers.
6: We're outside an auto repair shop that 30-year-old Guadalupe Higuera's family has owned since before he was born.
5: We have some garage bays where we have some lifts here, some computer equipment, some tire alignment machines.
6: Higuera says this shop feels like a second home. These days, he's a software developer at a big bank, but he worked at the shop growing up. Around back, three red trucks are in various states of repair as we discuss Higuera's question about ditching a gas car for an EV. Turns out he already did that. Last year, he replaced a 2016 Jeep Wrangler with a 2025 Chevrolet Equinox EV. But now he's doubting that decision because his family believes that it's wasteful to get rid of a car that runs fine.
5: I remember having that

0: Live from NPR News in Washington, I'm Corva Coleman. The House has failed to extend a program that allows the U.S. to gather intelligence on people overseas. Lawmakers would not support the FISA extension. This is a disagreement with President Trump's decision to name Bill Pulte as the U.S. Acting Director of Intelligence. Pulte runs an agency responsible for mortgage lending. He has no intelligence experience. President Trump says the U.S. will launch heavier attacks on Iran tonight. He made the claim on social media this morning. The two countries have been trading military strikes since the downing of an Apache attack helicopter Monday. President Trump blamed that on Iran. NPR's Danielle Kurtzleben reports.
1: The president has continually made threats and pronouncements about the war on social media, and this latest post amps up his rhetoric. He wrote that the U.S. will be, quote, hitting Iran, adding later in all caps, very hard tonight. Trump also threatened to attack Karg Island, which is central to Iran's oil exports. However, Trump told Fox News this morning that the U.S. and Iran are still in talks. He added that he doesn't want to have boots on the ground, but that if he wants, he could send in, quote, a small group of soldiers. President Trump has said many times that an end to the war could come imminently. Earlier this week, he said an agreement to end the war could be coming within days. Danielle Kurtzleben, NPR News, the White House.
0: The latest edition of the Men's World Cup soccer tournament kicks off in a few hours. NPR's Ada Peralta is in Mexico City, where the first game will be played between Mexico and South Africa.
2: The favorites are who you might expect: Spain, France, Portugal, England, and the defending champion Argentina. The U.S. and Mexico are very likely to get out of the group stage, but it's hard to believe they'll make it much further than that. But I'm not going to say that too loudly here. Historically, the national team here has been nothing but disappointment, but this tournament is yet to start, so hope is intact.
0: NPR's Ada Peralta reporting. The largest Protestant denomination in the U.S. has moved a step closer to banning women from serving as pastors. Thousands of Southern Baptists voted in favor of the formal ban during an annual meeting in Florida. NPR's Kristen Wright has more.
3: Southern Baptist leaders invoked 17th century church doctrine in bringing the initial vote to the floor. The proposed amendment to the Southern Baptist Convention's constitution specifies that only men should preach the word of God to the conservative evangelical congregations. But advocacy group Baptist Women in Ministry put up a billboard near the meeting venue that says God calls women to pastor, preach, and minister. Reverend Meredith Stone is the executive director.
4: While they were hearing these negative messages from the SBC, they would also hear the positive message that God values them equally and that they should be equally valued in the church.
3: A final vote is planned for next year's meeting. Kristen Wright, NPR News.
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5: You're listening to Statewide News from Alaska Public Media. I'm Michaela Finnerty. U.S. Senate candidate Dan Sullivan from Petersburg says a state investigation into his bid for office is baseless. The candidate, who shares the name and party designation with Alaska's incumbent senator, says the announcement of an investigation has been frustrating.
6: It's a little bit chilling in a way, in some ways, that they would go after somebody like me.
5: Senator Dan Sullivan is accusing Petersburg Sullivan of colluding with Democrats to intentionally confuse voters. Last week, the National Republican Senatorial Committee sent a letter to the state asking that Petersburg Sullivan be taken off the ballot. On Monday, Republican Lieutenant Governor Nancy Dahlstrom announced the state was opening an investigation into the candidate, saying they had received, quote, credible allegations, unquote, he did not file in good faith. The challenger Sullivan submitted a response to the state yesterday, calling the state's investigation inappropriate. In an interview, he reiterated that he's running to provide an alternative to the senator.
6: I think I've been pretty emblematic of what a good citizen should be in a community. And if that doesn't give me the right to stand up and pursue this goal that I'm after, then, I mean, I don't know who is eligible to do that.
5: Sullivan says he'll continue to run for Senate. He says if the state tries to take him off the primary election ballot, he will look into legal options. A federal judge late last month ruled against a group of Alaskans seeking to force the state to process applications for food assistance on time. The decision ends a years-long legal effort to hold the state to timelines in federal law. In 2023, 10 Alaskans sued the state after the Department of Health failed to act on their applications for the Supplemental Nutrition Assistance Program, also known as SNAP, within the 7 to 30 days the law requires. The suit came as thousands of applications for SNAP were caught in a backlog that left hungry Alaskans waiting months for benefits. Federal District Judge Sharon Gleason granted an injunction in 2024 that required the state to process applications on time and report to the court on its progress clearing the backlog. Last fall, the state argued the Supreme Court's 2025 decision in Medina versus Planned Parenthood South Atlantic meant that the federal SNAP statute did not create a right for Alaskans to have their applications processed on time. On May 21st, Gleason agreed with the state. The decision also means the state will no longer have to update the court on its progress, speeding its processing timelines. An attorney involved in the case told the Anchorage Daily News the plaintiffs plan to appeal. This is Alaska Public Media.
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10: 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I'm Steve Inskeep.
11: And I'm Leila Faldin. Good morning. The U.S. unleashed another round of airstrikes against Iran Wednesday night.
10: President Trump said Iran was taking too long to negotiate. And this morning, he has seized attention with more threats of actions the president may or may not take, saying that he may hit Iran very hard tonight and threatened to take total control of the country's oil and gas industry in some manner. Iran has responded with its own fire. In a moment, we'll talk this over with retired General Joseph Votel. We begin with the facts as we know them now.
11: NPR's Greg Myrie is in Tel Aviv and joins me now. Good morning, Greg.
12: Hi, Leila.
11: Okay, so the ceasefire broken. It's the second straight night of U.S. attacks. What do we know?
12: Yeah, the U.S. targeted several sites along Iran's coast. These were military facilities in and around the Strait of Hormuz. These are the places where Iran fires missiles and drones at ships in the Gulf and neighboring Arab countries. U.S. Central Command said the U.S. operation began a little after midnight here in the region, and it lasted for nearly 4 hours. Now, toward the end of that, President Trump spoke with Fox News, said the U.S. had fired 49 Tomahawk missiles. There were also jet fighter planes involved. And he said this was taking place was because, as we just noted, Iran was taking too long to negotiate.
11: Okay, so at this point, is it headed for a resumption of a full-scale war?
12: Yeah, I'd hate to make a sort of definitive call on that right now, but this began a couple weeks ago with regular shooting incidents, and now we're seeing a significant fire in both directions. Just to recap the president this week, on Monday he told Iran and Israel to stop trading missile fire. He said he was close to a deal with Iran to end the war. Then an Iranian drone took down a U.S. Apache helicopter. Now we've had two consecutive nights of the U.S. and Iran trading fire, and Trump is saying more will be coming tonight if Iran doesn't reach a deal, so we're definitely moving up the escalation ladder.
11: Now, Iran has responded both nights with its own attacks. What are we learning about those strikes?
12: Yeah, Iran's Revolutionary Guard Corps said it fired on 18 U.S. sites in the region. It specifically named U.S. military bases in Kuwait and Bahrain and Jordan. So far, no reports of damage or casualties. And these three countries all have a sizable U.S. military presence, and we've seen Iran target them repeatedly.
11: President Trump also said the U.S. was helping oil tankers slip past the Iranian blockade in the Strait of Hormuz. How significant is that?
12: Yeah, Trump described this as a secret mission that began last month and has helped more than 200 ships go through the strait.
13: Do you know we've been taking out millions of barrels of oil? Nobody knows it. You know who doesn't know about it? Iran until right now.
12: Well, that's probably not accurate. You know, this was not all that secret. Ship monitoring groups have been tracking oil tankers. There have been multiple media reports. And even by Trump's own account here, we're talking fewer than 10 ships a day. And remember, before the war, 100 ships or more a day were going through the strait.
11: Now, the U.S. has its own naval blockade. What's happening there?
12: Yeah, Central Command said the U.S. fired and disabled a tanker near the Strait of Hormuz as it was attempting to transport oil from Iran. Second day in a row this has happened. But here's the broader point. The U.S. is trying to get oil tankers from friendly Arab countries out of the Gulf and block ships going to and from Iran. If you add up the numbers, they seem to be in the U.S. favor. But overall, we're still talking about a relatively small number compared to the pre-war shipping traffic.
11: NPR's Greg Myrie in Tel Aviv. Thank you, Greg.
12: Sure thing, Layla.
10: General Joseph Votel is on the line. Before his retirement, he led the U.S. Central Command, which covers the region, including Iran, and he is now at the Washington-based Middle East Institute. General, good morning. Welcome back.
14: Good morning, Steve. Good to be with you.
10: Are we simply back at war?
14: I don't think we've returned to full-scale operations, but I think the actions over the last 72 hours show that the conflict is actually becoming a little more unstable, where exchanges are more routine and thus more dangerous. So the ceasefire is no longer, kind of the stabilizing mechanism that it was earlier in the conflict, and it's not really a break on escalation. And of course, direct U.S. and Iranian strikes are now becoming normalized, which lowers the threshold and gives the opportunity for greater escalation.
10: Some of the earlier U.S. strikes would seem to fit a pattern that's normal in a ceasefire. The U.S. feels Iran does something, so they strike back in what they say is a proportional way. That's kind of normal. But in the last 24 hours, this seems to have escalated in a different way, General, because we have the president saying we are striking them because we don't like how they're negotiating. They're taking too much time. We have Secretary Hegseth talking about negotiating with bombs. If you were still at Central Command and you heard that your civilian bosses wanted to, quote, negotiate with bombs, what advice would you give them?
14: Well, certainly there are still a lot of targets left in Iran that we could go after. But clearly I think what we would want to focus on is on Iran's ability to interact and interdict activities in the Straits of Hormuz. So certainly we'd go after coastal missile defense sites. We'd go after command and control locations. We'd go after ground control stations. We'd go after the Iranian Republican Guard Navy capabilities in terms of their fast boats they can use for mining, and really try to disrupt that. And I think in order to send a broader message, if this is the approach we're taking to the regime, I think you actually have to go deeper. I think one of the things we've seen in the last 24 hours is that these Tomahawk strikes, some of these were impacting relatively close to Tehran, which again is really focused on sending a very, very clear message. So there's a lot of things we can do, but my concern would be mostly on their ability to, create an unsafe environment in the Straits of Hormuz.
10: No, well, let's talk about that. Iran says it has responded by firing at U.S. military bases. Does it strike you that Iran still has tremendous capability that it could deploy?
14: No, I'm not particularly struck by that. I mean, I think we certainly have done a lot of damage to the things that we know and we could see, but certainly Iran has had years and decades to prepare for this, so has a lot of that stuff protected. So the ability of them to roll that out. What I am kind of continued to be surprised by is by Iran's efforts to horizontally escalate this. A feature of all this is that U.S. bases and the partners across the region are really all remain under the threat envelope, and Iran is trying to demonstrate that there are real costs for them if they continue their support to the United States.
10: When you say horizontally escalate, I want to define that. You're saying in terms of the map, Iran is willing to spread this out, spread
14: That's
10: the
14: right.
10: pain to their neighbors,
14: That's
10: and
14: right.
10: that has surprised you as
14: That's
10: how
14: right.
10: far they're willing
14: Bahrain,
10: to go.
14: Jordan, Kuwait, yes, absolutely.
10: Do you have to, if you're the United States, think seriously about the concerns of those allies and not getting them in too much trouble as you escalate?
14: Well, of course, we have to always take into consideration the risk to our partners. They base us, they support us, they do all kinds of things for us. So that has to be a consideration. That said, we're kind of where we are right now, so we're going to have to work closely with our partners as we do this. I think the fortunate thing is that our defenses have been pretty effective so far. Our defenses and their defenses, our Gulf partner defenses have been pretty effective in defending against these drone and missile threats.
10: Just one other thing, we've got about 10 seconds left. If you're going to negotiate with bombs, does it seem that the United States will also have to escalate considerably to get to the point where the Iranian leaders would care?
14: I think that's right. I mean, we will have to demonstrate pain to the leadership. They have to absorb what's going on.
10: General Votel, thanks so much.
14: Great. Good to be with Steve.
10: Retired General Joseph Votel, former head of U.S. Central Command.
11: The trial of the man accused of setting the fire that ultimately became the Palisades fire is underway in Los Angeles. Steve Futterman, who was in the courtroom, reports that two very different views were presented by the prosecution and defense during opening statements on Wednesday.
15: The prosecution case is straightforward. Government attorneys say 29-year-old Jonathan Rinderknecht was lonely, agitated, angry at the world. He was also a bit obsessed with fire, repeatedly listening to this French rap song. J'ai pas dormi, j'ai qu'une barre, j'ai l'impression que j'ai nulle part, je sens pas comme la plupart. The performer sings about general despair. This is the Jonathan Rinderknecht that prosecutors said in opening statements intentionally set a fire minutes into the new year on January 1st, 2025. That fire would eventually smolder underground and a week later resurface as the deadly Palisades fire. The prosecution told jurors Rinderknecht was the only one in the area where the fire started. On the other side, the defense, in its opening statement, agreed that Rinderknecht was in the area when the fire began, but it had a much different explanation about why he was there. Defense attorney Steve Haney said his client wanted to see New Year's Eve fireworks, and that was also the defense's explanation for the cause of the fire, errant fireworks. When the first key witness, Bureau of Alcohol, Tobacco, Firearms, and Explosives Special Agent Michael Montevadani took the stand, he read from exchanges just days before the fire between Rinderknecht and ChatGPT. Rinderknecht was upset with his parents and with a woman he had a previous relationship with. In one exchange, he says, "Why am I angry all the time? There is like this pressure on me to do something." Defense attorney Haney says the prosecution is trying to make his client look awful to the jury.
16: I don't believe the evidence will show that he was obsessed with fire and that this was some type of act of rebellion. I just don't think that the government's going to be able to establish that at trial. They'll try hard to make Jonathan look as negative as they possibly can because they don't have any evidence of arson.
15: The biggest battle in this trial, however, is likely to be over the cause of the fire. The prosecution continues to say it was arson. The defense continues to say it was fireworks. Testimony continues today. If found guilty, Rinderknecht faces up to 45

0: testimony continues today. If found guilty, Rinderknecht faces up to 45 years in prison. For NPR News, I'm Steve Futterman in Los Angeles.
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1: 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Donald Trump still doesn't have a ballroom, all right?
0: Johnson gets millions of views on his YouTube comedy channel, where he posts his comedy club performances, and he has a new HBO comedy special. 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
3: 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I'm Leila Fadel.
4: And I'm Steve Inskeep. The United States opens its run in the World Cup with a game tomorrow in Los Angeles. And the man wearing the captain's armband is Tim Ream, a defender who's coming to the end of a long career. NPR's Becky Sullivan has his story.
5: Tim Ream isn't afraid of microphones or reporters or TV cameras. No matter the prompt, he's always ready with an articulate and thoughtful response. So the other day, it was a bit out of the ordinary for him to be speechless.
6: I am not sure what to say.
5: U.S. men's national team head coach Mauricio Pochettino had just announced that Ream would be the team captain in this World Cup.
6: This is more than a dream, you know, come true.
5: Ream is the grizzled veteran of this U.S. national team. These days, his blonde hair is always pulled back into a man bun. At 38, he's nearly 7 years older than the next oldest guy on the team. It gives him a level of experience and maturity, his coach says, that made him an obvious choice for captain.
7: He's amazing, no? He's so lucky that to have a player like him with his personality and his character involved and helping the young players and the players also that have less experience.
5: Ream grew up in St. Louis, surrounded by family who played. He's old enough to remember the 1994 World Cup, the last time the U.S. hosted the tournament, as he recalled on a U.S. soccer podcast last year.
8: It was always, you know, at 7, 8, 9, oh, like, it'd be great, and you're in the backyard, and you're playing what we called at the time was World Cup, and you're crossing a ball in from a corner, and it's like the last kick of the game, and you're in your backyard and trying to finish the playoff.
5: In 2010, he was drafted by the New York Red Bulls, and soon enough, he was making his presence as a defender known, as heard here on

0: Live from NPR News, I'm Lakshmi Singh. President Trump's again threatening to attack Iran and capture key oil infrastructure, including Clark Island. Both sides have been trading fire, but have apparently not derailed diplomatic attempts to end the war U.S. and Israel initiated against Iran in late February. Before his retirement, General Joseph Votel led U.S. Central Command directing U.S. military operations across the Middle East. On NPR's Morning Edition, he offered this assessment of the ceasefire.
1: I think the actions over the last 72 hours show that the conflict is actually becoming a little more unstable, where exchanges are more routine and thus more dangerous. So the ceasefire is no longer, kind of the stabilizing mechanism that it was earlier in the conflict, and it's not really a break on escalation.
0: Big changes are coming for students hoping to get help to pay for college. NPR's Corey Turner reports the federal student aid system will undergo a major overhaul starting July 1st.
2: The changes were passed by Republicans last year and include new loan limits for graduate students who used to be able to borrow enough to cover the full cost of their program. After July 1st, they'll be limited to $20,500 a year. Borrowers enrolled in the Biden-era SAVE repayment plan will need to switch plans as SAVE is being shut down. And if they don't, they'll be automatically placed into one of the least flexible standard plans.
0: It's NPR News. Emergency personnel are responding to a hazmat incident at the Pentagon this hour, according to the Arlington County Fire Department. No further details were provided so far. SpaceX stock is expected to start trading publicly tomorrow under the ticker SPCX. The company said in its June filing with the SEC it planned to sell more than 555 million shares at a price of $135 each and raise $75 billion. IPO could make founder Elon Musk the world's first trillionaire. Meanwhile, SpaceX stands to acquire hundreds of acres in a federal land exchange in South Texas. Texas Public Radio's Corey Cook says tribal and conservationist groups are suing the U.S. Fish and Wildlife Service for trying to swap out portions of a wildlife refuge.
3: Plaintiffs argue the exchange violates federal laws requiring wildlife refuge land swaps to provide net conservation benefits. Lakin Jordahl is with the Center for Biological Diversity, one of the groups filing the lawsuit.
4: From the beginning, SpaceX has been a terrible neighbor to this wildlife refuge. And over the years, they have actually degraded the ecological value of this refuge land.
3: SpaceX, which did not immediately respond to a request for comment, has expanded rapidly in the area since selecting Boca Chica as a launch site in 2014. I'm Corey Cook in San Antonio.
0: The premier international soccer tournament has arrived, and the FIFA World Cup is bigger than ever. This is NPR News.

0: The leader of Taiwan's opposition Nationalist Party is touring the U.S. this week with a message welcomed by mainland China. Zheng Li Wen joins us next time in Here and Now.
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2: Good morning, I'm Steve Inskeep. Here's what I missed going to bed early, but I just caught the highlights. The New York Knicks won Game 4 of the NBA Finals after trailing by 29 points. No team in finals history has ever won after falling so far behind, but the Knicks nailed one three-pointer after another, and the decisive shot was a three-pointer that missed. Knicks star Jalen Brunson took that shot. It bounced off the front of the rim, and then OG Anunoby tipped it in. It's Morning Edition.
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4: From Alaska Public Media in Anchorage, I'm Ava White, and this is the Alaska Economic Report. In the last week, the price of Alaska North Slope crude fell from $109.17 per barrel to $103.97 per barrel. The price of West Texas Intermediate also dropped from $93.76 per barrel to $91.30 per barrel. Earrings, especially with traditional materials or complex beadwork, are emblems of contemporary indigenous fashion, connectedness, and identity. And last week, more than 60 artists showed up in Juneau to sell their jewelry at Celebration, a days-long event that uplifts survival and persistence of Southeast Alaska cultures. As KTOO's Yvonne Crumry reports, some attendees saved up for years to buy earrings for themselves and loved ones.
5: Dozens of stalls line the Otanane Arts Plaza in Juneau, and the tables are piled with colorful beads, fur, bone, and shell jewelry, usually in sets of two. Brittany Woods Orson is wandering the market with a couple of friends, looking over the items laid out on each table. She says buying from indigenous makers generates wealth that stays in Alaska.
6: You're keeping the abundance in the community, and then you have this really, you start building a connection with the people you have art from.
5: Woods Orson is from Rampart, or Tlaytanits, a village on the Yukon River. After traveling from Fairbanks, where she lives now, she's being thoughtful about adding to her earring collection. She says there was a time in her life where she would spend more than $400 on a piece. Now, her monthly expenses are higher, so she's buying less and choosing carefully. And she's looking for pieces for young people in her family that they can pass down.
6: Gifting is more important now, too. I'm like, getting to my auntie age. It's time to start buying the nieces and nephews their inherited pieces.
5: And of course, the earrings look good. She says they can be an icebreaker for meeting other Native people outside Alaska, too.
6: Also, I always joke it's a bat signal for all the Natives when we're traveling in big cities. Oh, where are you from? Where'd you buy those?
5: Across the plaza, Kayla McCutcheon is behind a booth covered in earrings made from hand-smith metal hoops with tiny macrame designs in bright-colored thread. Earrings on display range from $50 to more than $100. She came from Sitka, and it's her first time selling at Celebration. Making jewelry is McCutcheon's full-time job.
7: This is like my first Celebration market, so I don't know how this will like impact kind of my year-round sales, but I would say that markets in general make up like 40% of my sales, so it's a pretty big amount.
5: She says she started weaving micro macrame for fun, but the business is in her blood.
7: My mom was a jeweler growing up, and she always like contributed to our household income by making art. And she was like, if you could turn this into earrings, you'll make a lot of money.
5: McCutcheon has been selling jewelry full-time for 7 years. She says she hired a babysitter to watch her 2-year-old daughter for about 10 hours a week so she could make as many earrings as possible in the months before Celebration. Outside of those hours, she stays up after her daughter's bedtime and weaves. She says the earring industry is huge in Southeast Alaska.
7: I don't think my business would be as successful as it is if I lived anywhere else in the world.
5: Earrings are a part of everyday life here, McCutcheon says.
7: You'll see somebody out on the boat in a sweatshirt and sweatpants and extra tuts wearing, like, caribou tufted, beaded dentalium earrings or, like, big, bougie, dangly raven tail.
5: And all over the market, shoppers are carefully picking through stalls, noting which they plan to come back to. Alaska Scaffoldstud holds up a bold pair of earrings to her ears. They're long, white ermine pelts with chains and shells sewn in. She talks with the artist and seller, Diamond Williams, who explains the cultural significance of the ermine, a small mammal with a camouflage coat.
8: Back in the day, our warriors used to wear it on their armor. They had, like, a significant of, like, disappearing and,
9: like, I might just disappear into the night.
8: You kind of wear them as a statement piece.
9: Yeah, very much so. They're beautiful.
5: Williams is from Juneau, but lives in Anchorage. She travels across the western United States selling earrings at native markets. She says she needs to earn at least a couple $1,000s to make the trip to Celebration pay off financially. Her customer, Scaffoldstud, came to Celebration from Hoonah. She says she couldn't make it last time, so she had more time to save money to spend at the market.
9: Happy I can finally make it. Brought all my money.
5: She bought the ermine earrings for herself, which cost $250. But she wasn't done shopping. She went to buy gifts for family members, too.
9: It's very sentimental when you buy something that's handmade and then from a, like a local artist that it's their living and then you get to share it with your friend.
5: Williams said she earned enough on the first day of Celebration alone to make the trip to Juneau from Anchorage worth it. In Juneau, I'm Yvonne Crumry.
4: In Anchorage, I'm Ava White, and this is the Alaska Economic Report.

Today's Thursday, June 11th, 2026. Let's take a look at KYUK's weather for Bethel and the Kuskokwim Delta today. Areas of fog before 1 p.m., otherwise mostly cloudy, then gradually becoming sunny with a high near 62, west wind around 5 miles per hour. Tonight, areas of fog after 10 p.m., otherwise partly cloudy with a low around 45, northwest wind 5 to 10 miles per hour. For the lower Kuskokwim Valley today, sunny with a high near 63, west wind around 5 miles per hour. Tonight, mostly clear with a low around 45, northwest wind around 5 miles per hour. And for Anchorage today, sunny with a high near 67, calm wind becoming west around 5 miles per hour in the morning. Tonight, mostly clear with a low around 50, southwest wind around 5 miles per hour becoming calm in the evening. And for the Bethel tides, a low tide of 0 feet at 9 a.m. and a high tide of 3.5 feet at 3 p.m. and a low tide of 1 foot at 10:30 p.m. Sunrise time this morning was at 5:11 a.m. Sunset time will be at 12:21 a.m. Liana Jaknuk for listening to KYUK 640 a.m. Ani Mamtukli.

0: Live from NPR News, I'm Lakshmi Singh. President Trump is threatening to strike Iran tonight and plans to target Iran's oil infrastructure such as Karg Island, saying that'll happen, quote, in the not-too-distant future. This following a second straight night of airstrikes between the war rivals. NPR's Greg Myrie has more.
1: The U.S. said it carried out dozens of strikes that hit a range of military facilities on Iran's coastline with the Strait of Hormuz. U.S. Central Command said the operation began early Thursday local time and announced 4 hours later that it was over. President Trump said Iran was taking, quote, too long to negotiate. He said he'd order another round of strikes if Iran does not agree to U.S. terms on ending the war. Iran's Revolutionary Guard Corps said it fired on 18 U.S. sites in the region, including American military bases in Kuwait, Bahrain, and Jordan. Trump also said the U.S. has helped some 200 oil tankers and other ships evade Iran's blockade of the strait since last month. Greg Myrie, NPR News, Tel Aviv.
0: Trump says the U.S. will assume total control of Iran's oil and gas markets. The energy shock from the war the U.S. and Israel initiated against Iran in late February is the primary driver of inflationary pressures. Polls suggest the Republican leader is facing some of the lowest approval ratings of his presidency, in part due to anger over war-related high gasoline prices. The U.S. House failed to pass an extension to a key spy tool, essentially guaranteeing it'll expire tomorrow. Here's NPR's Eric McDaniel.
2: Section 702 of the Foreign Intelligence Surveillance Act enables the government to scoop up the electronic communications of some 300,000 foreign nationals each year. The fight to extend the law is the cyclical controversy on Capitol Hill, where many lawmakers of both parties are concerned about past abuses. The law's been used to read the communications of American citizens without a court warrant. And it appeared the deal was close to a three-year extension with minimal reforms until President Trump named Bill Pulte, a man with no national intelligence experience, to oversee the program as acting director of national intelligence. Intelligence collections will be allowed to continue under a grandfather clause for several more months. The House is now leaving town for a week. Eric McDaniel, NPR News, Washington.
0: We're just hours away from the opening of the FIFA World Cup kicking off in Mexico City. Here's NPR's Ada Peralta.
3: In Mexico, football is a religion, so the city is plastered with billboards featuring the country's soccer stars. And it feels like everyone is wearing soccer jerseys, including the baby Jesus at the Metropolitan Cathedral. But the city is also tense because one of the country's teachers' unions has set up a protest camp just outside the main fan zone. They, along with other protest groups, have warned they may try to march toward the legendary Estadio Azteca, where the opening match will take place. In the month-long tournament, Mexico and Canada will host 26 matches. Beginning tomorrow, the U.S. will host 78 games.
0: That's Ada Peralta. It's NPR.
4: This is Statewide News from Alaska Public Media. I'm Michaela Finnerty. Alaska is one of only two states that saw increased participation in the Supplemental Nutrition Assistance Program last year. That's despite most other states seeing a decline. The increase in users could be attributed to changes the state has made to improve operations within the federally funded food assistance program, according to the State Department of Health. The health department has been working to prepare for federal regulations that target states with high error rates within the SNAP program. Although the rate in Alaska has decreased over the years, it still has had the highest error rate in the nation going back to 2022. The health department said state investments have all been part of a broader effort to process applications more efficiently. Their newest update allows Alaskans to apply for multiple public assistance programs via their phones. Still, changes so far haven't addressed the root issue, according to SNAP Outreach Manager Megan James with the Food Bank of Alaska.
5: I mean, if they put as much progress on the back end as they did the front end, they'd be in a lot better position. But until they get the EIS system updated, it's forget about it.
4: Health Department officials say the end goal is to make it easier for Alaskans to apply for and manage their benefits, while also improving tools for staff. Upgrades currently underway include updates to notices, making it easier for applicants to understand eligibility requirements, and implementing a virtual assistant for staff to improve decision consistency. A committee dedicated to making improvements at Alaska state-run boarding school in Sitka is set to kick off a summer of work this month. Paul Reed is the project coordinator for the Office of Education Advocacy. He said the ad hoc committee for Mount Edgecombe High School will base a lot of its early work on results from surveys that were sent out in May.
6: We had a student survey, a staff survey, and a parent survey. The feedback that we received from these surveys was very thoughtful and meaningful.
4: Reed was speaking at last week's Alaska Department of Education and Early Development Board meeting. Earlier this year, the state's Board of Education voted to form the ad hoc committee in response to concerns about student mental health, deteriorating school facilities, and an unusually high number of students pulling out of the school mid-year. The ad hoc committee will be composed of parents, students, staff, and alumni. It's tasked with doing a deep dive into the functions of the school and delivering its findings and recommendations for improvements to the state board in the fall. Reed said the meetings would be hosted on Zoom and transcripts would be available to the public. The ad hoc committee met yesterday for its first meeting. It will deliver its recommendations to the state board in October. This is Alaska Public Media.
7: 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So do your part today by becoming a part of the team officially. 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
9: Join us this Friday, June 12th, from 1 to 2:30 p.m. for live fisherman interviews. KYUK's news director, Evan Erickson, will be talking with fishermen going in and out of the boat harbor here in Bethel. Again, that's this Friday from 1 to 2:30 p.m. on KYUK 640 a.m.
10: Litnauri tachatn talaka katki awatit npait stakluku. Tali wink tlukisu. Ikayok suta litnach toraskat talaksu maput.

0: This is KYUK Public Radio for the Yukon-Kuskokwim Delta. I'm Evan Erickson. Salmon season on the Kuskokwim is well underway as fisheries managers assess when to open the river to fishing based on conservation concerns for Chinook and Chum salmon. One of those openers runs tomorrow, Friday, June 12th. It's the first drift and or set gillnet opportunity of the season and runs from 7 a.m. to 7 p.m. Friday's opener precedes another drift and or set gillnet opener on Tuesday, June 16th, which also runs from 7 a.m. to 7 p.m. For regulations, management updates, and information on upcoming openers, head to KYUK.org. A committee dedicated to making improvements at Alaska's state-run boarding school in Sitka is set to kick off a summer of work this month. Paul Reed is the project coordinator for the Office of Education Advocacy. He said the ad hoc committee for Mount Edgecombe High School would meet on the second Wednesday each month all summer long and would base a lot of their early work on results from surveys that were sent out in May.
1: We had a student survey, a staff survey, and a parent survey. The feedback that we received from these surveys was very thoughtful and meaningful. I was very pleased to see the responses that we got. We received 186 responses from students. I received 14 of 18 staff members respondents. And then for the parent survey, we've had 60 responses so far. So we're hoping to see a little more feedback from parents before we begin our work.
0: Reed was speaking at last week's Alaska Department of Education and Early Development board meeting. Earlier this year, the state's Board of Education voted to form the ad hoc committee in response to concerns about student mental health, deteriorating school facilities, and an unusually high number of students pulling out of the school mid-year. The ad hoc committee, which will be composed of parents, students, staff, and alumni, is tasked with doing a deep dive into the functions of the school and delivering its findings and recommendations for improvements to the state board in the fall. Reed said the meetings would be hosted on Zoom and transcripts would be available to the public. Board member Pamela Duprat, a Mount Edgecombe alum, said she wanted to be sure that the committee's focus was on the future.
2: I'm a little concerned, like, the focus will be on this year, where we want improvement and the same standards that were there when I was a student. So I guess I'm trying to work out in my mind how exactly. I'm glad that the ad hoc committee has been created, but how exactly it's going to help to create that outcome.
0: Education Commissioner Dina Bishop said the goal of the ad hoc committee is to both move forward while understanding the past. And she said that the work would extend beyond the committee, from directing millions of dollars in unspent state funding for the school to updating the school's business practices and policies all the way down to student handbooks.
3: This isn't a one-stop shop, one-time thing. We have a vested interest in the success of the students and the staff and the school and the tradition of Mount Edgecombe High School. And so it is all hands on deck for this to really move it forward and have it continue to grow.
0: The ad hoc committee had its first meeting on Wednesday. It will deliver its recommendations to the state board in October. A federal judge late last month ruled against a group of Alaskans seeking to force the state to process applications for food assistance on time. The decision ends a years-long legal effort to hold the state to timelines in federal law. In 2023, 10 Alaskans sued the state after the Department of Health failed to act on their applications for the Supplemental Nutrition Assistance Program, also known as SNAP or food stamps, within the 7 to 30 days the law requires. The suit came as thousands of applications for SNAP were caught in a backlog that left hungry Alaskans waiting months for benefits. Federal District Judge Sharon Gleason granted an injunction in 2024 that required the state to process applications on time and report to the court on its progress clearing the backlog. Last fall, the state argued the Supreme Court's 2025 decision in Medina versus Planned Parenthood South Atlantic meant that the federal SNAP statute did not create a right for Alaskans to have their applications processed on time. On May 21st, Gleason agreed with the state. The decision also means the state will no longer have to update the court on its progress speeding its processing timelines. As of the last report, the Division of Public Assistance was processing only 29% of SNAP applications on time, and the average processing time was more than a month and a half. An attorney involved in the case told the Anchorage Daily News the plaintiffs plan to appeal. A portion of the suit alleging the delays violate the Alaska Constitution could continue in state court, according to the ruling. U.S. Senate candidate Dan Sullivan from Petersburg says a state investigation into his bid for office is baseless. The candidate, who shares a name and party designation with Alaska's incumbent senator, says the announcement of an investigation has been frustrating.
4: It's a little bit chilling in a way, in some ways, that they would go after somebody like me.
0: Senator Dan Sullivan is accusing Petersburg Sullivan of colluding with Democrats to intentionally confuse voters. Last week, the National Republican Senatorial Committee sent a letter to the state asking that Petersburg Sullivan be taken off the ballot. On Monday, Republican Lieutenant Governor Nancy Dahlstrom announced the state was opening an investigation into the candidate, saying they had received credible allegations he did not file in good faith. Dahlstrom said she was troubled by an allegation that he launched his candidacy in coordination with another campaign, though her letter doesn't provide evidence of that coordination. The challenger, Sullivan, submitted a response to the state yesterday, calling the state's investigation inappropriate. In an interview yesterday afternoon, he reiterated that he's running to provide an alternative to the senator.
4: I think I've been pretty emblematic of what a good citizen should be in a community. And if that doesn't give me the right to stand up and pursue this goal that I'm after, then I don't know who is eligible to do this.
0: The NRSC complaint says the challenger is intentionally copying Senator Sullivan's campaign materials to confuse voters. Here's Senator Sullivan in an interview with Newsmax.
5: As you're seeing there on the screen, when he filed his campaign logo, his campaign letterhead, his fundraising letterhead, it stole my campaign logo. The campaign logo on the left there is the one I've been using for the last 13 years. The one on the right is what he filed with. Well, it's a clear violation of not only intellectual property, but just, again, trying to confuse Alaskans on who he is.
0: Petersburg Sullivan says he chose his blue and gold branding based on the Alaska flag. He also says photos of him are displayed on the site and that he does not look like the incumbent. He says he believes voters should be able to tell them apart.
4: I followed every rule, every procedure. There was nothing on there about how your website design has to look like this or it can't look like that. So it really is from out of left field that that I have to kind of document this kind of stuff. And no other candidate seems to have to document their websites.
0: Sullivan has also defended his relationship with Amber Lee, a political consultant who has worked for Democrats and nonpartisans and helped launch his campaign. Republicans point to her as the link to the senator's Democratic rival, Mary Peltola. Petersburg Sullivan says Lee is not working for Peltola's campaign, and he chose her because she was a good fit for the job. He has not yet paid her for consulting work. Petersburg Sullivan says he'll continue to run for Senate. He says if the state tries to take him off the primary election ballot, he'll look into legal options. This is KYUK News. I'm Evan Erickson. Koyana for listening. Please share your news tips, comments, or suggestions. You can email us at news@kyuk.org or message us on Facebook. And stay tuned for Yuktun Ganumchit.

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3: 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She decided to wear a brown belt.
2: Nakugun.
3: Nakugun. Belt.
2: Nakugun.
3: Nakugun. Belt.
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We talk a lot through the limited with the Alaska Department of Education and Early Development and Portet Kuchatnia, Chirsumi Matuma, Ashakumayan Rani, State Board of Education at Voters Hood, Billy Ugluting Ad Hoc Committee, Umiorne, Ted Litnor, Tanksuki, Umior Chitnun, Charles Litnor with Aren Canaris Hatun, Charles Amshat Litnor, Utknachsuting Litnor. At her committed, I cocked all looting, lit now all looting, and chalisted for sure, Chivania, lit now shut, chaler looting, I could chan, glit now vim, and chalis, five chiluting, and attacking, Kamchnik, Chalipi, Utnik, Uduman, Chaskan, State Ported, Tungit, and Oksoku, with a Pilunia, Kurshat, Computer Atun, Zumatun, Hosua, Egatun. 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And we have to do Tokisti, our Alamikitu. Me Takut Shok in Lutukia group at the last Ramit Pingnak Street, State Dama, Chalaranun, Emirganun, Nakatigayu Taitun, Takut Shai Kokisuni, Ashakursuni, in Lulushat, State Taksasan, Atushat, Pitksugu, Angwertuma Alhudi, 2023 Army, Kulin, last Ramit, Sushot, State Takingok Department of Health at Akutshat. Emirishid Supplemental Nutrition Assistance Program, SNAP Amrapomal Ram, Quasu Food Stamp, but Renrit 7 not for 30 days at the Lotniam, Alhkun, Adrulugu, Bifunrit, Hatnik, Inglulirutid, Pafchimaluniam, Amshriti, Sitat, Emirishid Snap Amunam, Takum of Kunatin, Kaikluki, Alaskar, Midutakan, and Ratni Raluni, Amshnika, Utaitnik. 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
3: Kwaka Today's Thursday, June 11th, 2026. Let's take a look at KYUK's weather for Bethel and the Kuskokwim Delta today. Areas of fog before 1 p.m., otherwise mostly cloudy, then gradually becoming sunny with a high near 62, west wind around 5 miles per hour. Tonight, areas of fog after 10 p.m., otherwise partly cloudy with a low around 45, northwest wind 5 to 10 miles per hour. For the lower Kuskokwim Valley today, sunny with a high near 63, west wind around 5 miles per hour. Tonight, mostly clear with a low around 45, northwest wind around 5 miles per hour. And for Anchorage today, sunny with a high near 67, calm wind becoming west around 5 miles per hour in the morning. Tonight, mostly clear with a low around 50, southwest wind around 5 miles per hour becoming calm in the evening. And for the Bethel tides, a low tide of 0 feet at 9 a.m. and a high tide of 3.5 feet at 3 p.m. and a low tide of 1 foot at 10:30 p.m. Sunrise time this morning was at 5:11 a.m. Sunset time will be at 12:21 a.m. Liana Jaknuk for listening to KYUK 640 a.m. Ani Mamtuli Sagami. Today is Thursday, June 11th, 2026. Let's take a look at KYUK's Tunda Dramas announcements. This week there are extra rec swim hours for kids at the YK Fitness Center. The pool will be open for supervised children at 3 p.m. on weekdays this week. The facility is closed today. Kuskokwim Kickers, a soccer club for elementary age children, will have registration for all new participants today, Thursday, at the Big Dipper Field next to the old bowling alley. The next monthly food bank is happening this Saturday, June 13th from noon till 2 p.m. at the ME School. Volunteers are always welcomed and appreciated. The Mother Kuskokwim Tribal Coalition will be hosting a Return of the Salmon celebration this Saturday, June 13th at 1 p.m. at Riverview Park across from the Lions Club in Bethel. Bring salmon or your favorite potluck dish along with something to sit on and enjoy music, storytelling, raffling, and door prizes. For more information, call 907-631-1397. There will be a community softball game at Pinkies Park this Saturday, June 13th at 4 p.m. There will be extra gloves on hand to borrow. The community of Aniak will be hosting a No Kings rally in March on Sunday, June 14th. The event begins at 1 p.m. at the east end of the airport runway. If you have any other Tuna Drums messages, please email your announcements to radio@kyuk.org or call 543-3131. 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
4: 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Ikayuk Suta Asgalutin Likurashka Talak Narput Nazvalakluki Lit Naramtun Kuyashbut Likurashatnik.
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0: The Trump administration is signaling support for a $1 billion plan to restore the Great Salt Lake in Utah. Some researchers say without intervention, the signature water body in the state could vanish within a decade. Such measures will mean a change for tribes in the watershed. We'll find out the implications on the next Native America Calling.
1: This is Coffee at KYUK, conversation between friends and neighbors. Come in and have a cup.

0: Hello, and welcome back to A Bite Out of Bethel, where food is not just a way of gaining nourishment, but a way of sharing culture, memories, and love. Today's guest is Brittany Brunin, an itinerant teacher who has been working at LKSD for the last 9 years.
1: Welcome, Brittany. Thank you so much. So you work at LKSD, correct?
2: Mm-hmm. I'm a special ed itinerant.
1: Okay. And as for you personally, if I may ask, what is your ethnicity?
2: I am about 75% Irish, and then like a weird mix of other things, because my mother is a weird mix of things, and then my father is 100% Irish.
1: Mm-hmm.
2: So I actually have some Cherokee in me, and Jewish, I think we found out. I'm not sure what else. We did a DNA test, but I can't remember the results.
1: That sounds like a lot of mixes. That's very, very, like, interesting background as well. And what is the name of the dish that you'll be talking about today?
2: So my grandmother made kolachkis, and it was traditionally done around Christmas time, and it was a whole process between almost the whole family. So, like, usually ended up being just the girls. It'd be my mother, my sister, and myself. I won't go into the details of the recipe just yet.
1: Okay. And as for the dish, I'm really excited to talk about it because I mentioned slightly to you that another guest on the show had been talking about it, mm-hmm. how she's Polish and she went to go connect with her roots and she found kolachkis. And so I was really excited to now get the recipe for them as well. Did you grow up cooking?
2: No. No. Actually, I'm probably one of the world's worst cooks is what most of my friends will tell you. But I'm a good baker. I can make cookies and all that. I have tried to make cinnamon tilapia. That is probably the worst story that most people will tell you about my cooking. So I'm not the best cook.
1: Can I ask how that got started?
2: Boredom. So I come from a family that doesn't cook very often. We all played sports, so we would get McDonald's or we would do frozen meals. So when I finally got out of the house and I moved to Kipnuk first, I was just experimenting with food. And so I was also not a pescatarian. And so I was trying to see different fish recipes and messing around with what happened to be in the kitchen. It did not turn out good. As soon as I said what was on it, my roommate at the time just went and threw it away. That was it.
1: Oh, you guys didn't even taste it.
2: We didn't even taste it. It went in the garbage. No.
1: But. Wow. So you did not grow up cooking. When you were growing up, who usually prepared the food in your household?
2: My mother would, and she went back to college when I was in middle school, so it kind of turned into my dad would try to cook, but he was working full-time, so he would just call for pizza, and we knew when my mom started to become a full-time nurse, you knew when dad was home with you, he would call just on his way home, I'm picking up pizza, what do you want? That was kind of how the cooking went in my family.
1: So where are you from originally, and how does that compare to where your parents are from?
2: So my parents were both grew up in the suburbs of Chicago. They kind of moved around a little bit. And then I grew up in a very small farm town, 45 minutes south of Chicago. So it was a little more kind of rural, almost like it was preparing me for off-the-road system, Alaska. They grew up where they could get to a lot more things and do a lot more things, and I think as teenagers and in their 20s, they got in some trouble, so they didn't want that for their kids. So we ended up in a very small town, even smaller than Bethel. There's only 1,500 people in the town that I grew up in.
1: Wow.
2: Yeah. So, very small compared.
1: And I know you said that your mom started working because she went back to college and your dad was at work. So when the food was prepared, what foods did you typically eat growing up?
2: Oh, a lot of banquet frozen chicken meals. Pizza, obviously. Lasagna. My mother did make lasagna every once in a while. She makes a lot more now than she did in the past, and my dad's now retired, so now he has his signature spaghetti dish that he will make. But I can't really remember.
1: That's okay. So you would say it was like more ready-made or prepared meals mm-hmm. more than just...
2: Yeah.
1: I'm coming home and here's dinner.
2: Yeah, like, during major holidays, they would prepare things and you knew that you were going to get whatever is traditionally there on Easter or Thanksgiving or Christmas. And Mom would get the stuff beforehand and we'd have to make, you know, Christmas cookies and stuff like that. So that is probably the most time I would see my mother in the kitchen was during Thanksgiving and Christmas. We would always have Christmas Eve, so she would always be cooking during that time.
1: So now that you are older, I'm assuming you're not living with your parents anymore.
2: No.
1: Could be. There's no shame in that. Who prepares the food in your household now?
2: So... My boyfriend does for most of the meals. He is a clinical dietitian at the hospital, and so he likes to cook. He went to school for it, and he does a very good job. So I will cook, like, over summer and Christmas break and stuff like that when I'm not working. So, but he does most of the cooking. He even cooks for the dogs.
1: And now that he is cooking, how would you say the food compares to how it was when you grew up?
2: Oh, he's a much better chef. Tell my mother. But he cooks all very well.
1: Okay. And I'm a little curious as to how you started baking, growing up in a household where... You know, maybe not to say that food wasn't the priority, because it is, but that, how did you begin your baking journey?
2: So, as a pescatarian, I love sweets, and because, obviously, there's no meat in most baked goods, it was much easier just to make cookies and tweak cookie recipes and still make them okay. And not add cinnamon to tilapia and stuff like that. Adding cinnamon to a chocolate chip cookie is a lot easier than doing it anywhere else. But that and just like my first year in Kipnuk, because that was the first place I went in the Delta, we always had to bake things for other people. And so I could easily look at a cookie recipe off of the Toll House bag and make that. So that's how I started to do some baking.
1: And to clarify for folks at home, a pescatarian is when you do not eat meat, but you still ingest seafood?
2: Mm-hmm. Okay. Yeah, so I did that for 10 years, and then I decided I wanted to try more of the cultural dishes out here. So I ate some moose and some walrus and things like that.
1: I love to see it. My mom's also a pescatarian. I don't know if that's something you guys have talked about, but yeah. If it comes down to it, she'll also eat and other things. So how did the kolachkis come to you? Were they passed down from a grandmother or?
2: Yeah, so originally my grandmother had made kolachkis every Christmas. And then my mother started making kolachkis with us every Christmas, and now I think it's just me and my sister will make them. It's just too much work for my mother to make them by herself. And my sister has a child, so he kind of helps. It's always much easier when you have the little hands to help you out. So it's kind of gone on from there.
1: Okay. And do you have any memories that tie you to them? Perhaps like there was a certain Christmas you remember them just appearing, or any specific memories?
2: Not really. I can remember, because our recipe has ice cream in it, I can remember putting my hands in like the dough with the ice cream and your hands are cold. And just, that was kind of the worst task out of all of it, because it was kind of an assembly line when we got all together. Someone would have to do the hand mixing because you have to use your hands. You can't use a spoon for that. And then roll it, press out the cookies, and then we put in the filling. So I just remember that being the worst part, because your hands get so cold by touching the ice.
1: And can you describe the process of making one? Like, why can't you use a spoon?
2: It's too thick, especially because the first thing you do is you put the flour and the pint of ice cream in a bowl. And it's just such a dense texture, but there's no way to get in there with a spoon or even a spatula. So you kind of mix that with your hands, then you put it on, we always use parchment paper for everything. Put it on parchment paper, you flour that, of course, and then you roll it out with a roller. And then we always used wine glasses or champagne flutes to cut out your cookies. And then my mother would have little silver spoons to make the indent for your filling and also to put your filling in. So we always had baby spoons for that. And then after you do that, you bake it. Of course, my grandmother's recipe does not have any of the temperature on it, or how long, or any of the steps. It just tells you the four ingredients, and that's it. Eyeball it. So when I got the recipe and actually tried to make them for the first time in Kipnuk, I was like, what do I do? Like, I'm Googling, how long does this go in for? What's the temperature? How do I not burn these? So luckily, I think I did overdo, like, the butter, because there is a good amount of butter that goes in there. And so it was a little more like a flat pancake when it came out, but they came out good.
1: Good. And does the ice cream go in the oven, too?
2: Mm-hmm. Yeah.
1: Oh.
2: So it makes it more of like a pastry, flaky cookie once you bake it. And we just add powdered sugar after they come out and they cool for a little bit.
1: Wow. That's so interesting. And how do you think, if not cooking, but maybe baking, has affected your relationship with those around you, be it your boyfriend or your parents or your grandma who taught you?
2: I'm not sure. Well, my grandmother has passed away. So she passed away right before COVID. So it is kind of like a memory. Then you get to kind of remember her. Relationship-wise, I mean, everybody likes food. So it doesn't hurt to make food for other people. I enjoy cooking for others. Today I made dinner before I left and brownies. So, kind of a nice way to show you love somebody sometimes.
1: That's true. I feel like that does go hand in hand, like food and care. Like, whenever people are like, oh, I'm sick, the first thing sick is, can I bring you soup? Mm-hmm. Or would you like some hot tea?
2: Yeah.
1: It's just a nice way. And how do you think culture and food interact in general, like community-wise or world-wise, culture-wise?
2: I think it's been a great way to connect with other people, especially like coming into a different culture. If I created something or made something, baked something that was from my culture and brought it in for either my students or for the staff, it always seemed to be like a great way to connect with others, because we could talk about how this was the same or different from what they make. And so it's been great to share that with others.
1: Mm-hmm. And if you could recommend another dish from your background.
2: Well, the second like holiday favorite in my family is probably a very weird combination, but it is like a Jell-O that has applesauce and raspberries, and it's a raspberry Jell-O, but it has a topping that goes with it, and so it's sour cream and marshmallows.
1: Is that like ambrosia?
2: You kind of just make them separate and then just leave them out, and I know my brothers and sisters, if that was out for Thanksgiving, it was gone, and some of my other family, like extended family members, would not like it, especially the topping, but that was from my other grandmother on my dad's side. So that's another holiday favorite.
1: I think it's so nice that you have both sides. I'm assuming that your parents are of different culture, but I might be wrong.
2: They're about the same. My dad's side obviously identifies a lot with the Irish culture and having a lot of Irish food. We actually still have extended cousins who live in Ireland that I got to visit 2 years ago. So that was kind of cool because we sat down and we had food with them. then they made rhubarb pie and from their own rhubarbs from their garden, which was really cool. But they seem to be the one who identifies more with one culture. My mom, I feel like they identify as Italian more than anything, but I don't know if that's completely true. But it's been interesting.
1: It's still nice to know that you have recipes from both sides, meeting mm-hmm. you in the middle, that you will one day maybe pass on.
2: Yeah.
1: Well, thank you so much for joining me today. It's been a very wonderful conversation.
2: Thank you for having me.
0: This has been A Bite Out of Bethel. Thanks for listening. Let's eat.
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5: Join us this Friday, June 12th from 1 to 2:30 p.m. for live fisherman interviews. KYUK's news director, Evan Erickson, will be talking with fishermen going in and out of the boat harbor here in Bethel. 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
3: Good morning, Mary, and good morning, Father.
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2: 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I got you. Our little color Charlie Nazuism got done it to Nirulini, Ustau called in it Canada Lizan and Mumta, Nasun Rinumki, got an Ustau Pagaruda, Nasu Kumpin Kong with the Dodden, need cheer with Lee Cheer of Utu. 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
0: Jadi, asal kerutik, apa kerutik kerutik pisah. 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

0: Hi, this is Norman Jaffet from Bethel Search and Rescue. When on a long trip, make sure you're prepared for any circumstances, lost trail, bad weather, etc. You're listening to KYK 640 AM in Bethel, Alaska.
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4: Taksan mo ito.
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0: This is KYUK Public Radio for the Yukon-Kuskokwim Delta. I'm Evan Erickson. Salmon season on the Kuskokwim is well underway as fisheries managers assess when to open the river to fishing based on conservation concerns for Chinook and Chum salmon. One of those openers runs tomorrow, Friday, June 12th. It's the first drift and or set gillnet opportunity of the season and runs from 7 a.m. to 7 p.m. Friday's opener precedes another drift and or set gillnet opener on Tuesday, June 16th, which also runs from 7 a.m. to 7 p.m. For regulations, management updates, and information on upcoming openers, head to KYUK.org. A committee dedicated to making improvements at Alaska's state-run boarding school in Sitka is set to kick off a summer of work this month. Paul Reed is the project coordinator for the Office of Education Advocacy. He said the ad hoc committee for Mount Edgecombe High School would meet on the second Wednesday each month all summer long and would base a lot of their early work on results from surveys that were sent out in May.
1: We had a student survey, a staff survey, and a parent survey. The feedback that we received from these surveys was very thoughtful and meaningful. I was very pleased to see the responses that we got. We received 186 responses from students. I received 14 of 18 staff members respondents. And then for the parent survey, we've had 60 responses so far. So we're hoping to see a little more feedback from parents before we begin our work.
0: Reed was speaking at last week's Alaska Department of Education and Early Development Board meeting. Earlier this year, the state's Board of Education voted to form the ad hoc committee in response to concerns about student mental health, deteriorating school facilities, and an unusually high number of students pulling out of the school mid-year. The ad hoc committee, which will be composed of parents, students, staff, and alumni, is tasked with doing a deep dive into the functions of the school and delivering its findings and recommendations for improvements to the state board in the fall. Reed said the meetings would be hosted on Zoom and transcripts would be available to the public. Board member Pamela Duprat, a Mount Edgecombe alum, said she wanted to be sure that the committee's focus was on the future.
2: I'm a little concerned, like, the focus will be on this year, where we want improvement and the same standards that were there when I was a student. So I guess I'm trying to work out in my mind how exactly. I'm glad that the ad hoc committee has been created, but how exactly it's going to help to create that outcome.
0: Education Commissioner Dina Bishop said the goal of the ad hoc committee is to both move forward while understanding the past. And she said that the work would extend beyond the committee, from directing millions of dollars in unspent state funding for the school to updating the school's business practices and policies, all the way down to student handbooks.
3: This isn't a one-stop shop, one-time thing. We have a vested interest in the success of the students and the staff and the school and the tradition of Mount Edgecombe High School. And so it is all hands on deck for this to really move it forward and have it continue to grow.
0: The ad hoc committee had its first meeting on Wednesday. It will deliver its recommendations to the state board in October. A federal judge late last month ruled against a group of Alaskans seeking to force the state to process applications for food assistance on time. The decision ends a years-long legal effort to hold the state to timelines in federal law. In 2023, 10 Alaskans sued the state after the Department of Health failed to act on their applications for the Supplemental Nutrition Assistance Program, also known as SNAP or food stamps, within the 7 to 30 days the law requires. The suit came as thousands of applications for SNAP were caught in a backlog that left hungry Alaskans waiting months for benefits. Federal District Judge Sharon Gleason granted an injunction in 2024 that required the state to process applications on time and report to the court on its progress clearing the backlog. Last fall, the state argued the Supreme Court's 2025 decision in Medina v. Planned Parenthood South Atlantic meant that the federal SNAP statute did not create a right for Alaskans to have their applications processed on time. On May 21st, Gleason agreed with the state. The decision also means the state will no longer have to update the court on its progress speeding its processing timelines. As of the last report, the Division of Public Assistance was processing only 29% of SNAP applications on time, and the average processing time was more than a month and a half. An attorney involved in the case told the Anchorage Daily News the plaintiffs plan to appeal. A portion of the suit alleging the delays violate the Alaska Constitution could continue in state court, according to the ruling. U.S. Senate candidate Dan Sullivan from Petersburg says a state investigation into his bid for office is baseless. The candidate, who shares a name and party designation with Alaska's incumbent senator, says the announcement of an investigation has been frustrating.
4: It's a little bit chilling in a way, in some ways, that they would go after somebody like me.
0: Senator Dan Sullivan is accusing Petersburg Sullivan of colluding with Democrats to intentionally confuse voters. Last week, the National Republican Senatorial Committee sent a letter to the state asking that Petersburg Sullivan be taken off the ballot. On Monday, Republican Lieutenant Governor Nancy Dahlstrom announced the state was opening an investigation into the candidate, saying they had received credible allegations he did not file in good faith. Dahlstrom said she was troubled by an allegation that he launched his candidacy in coordination with another campaign, though her letter doesn't provide evidence of that coordination. The challenger, Sullivan, submitted a response to the state yesterday, calling the state's investigation inappropriate. In an interview yesterday afternoon, he reiterated that he's running to provide an alternative to the senator.
4: I think I've been pretty emblematic of what a good citizen should be in a community. And if that doesn't give me the right to stand up and pursue this goal that I'm after, then, I mean, I don't know who is eligible to do this.
0: The NRSC complaint says the challenger is intentionally copying Senator Sullivan's campaign materials to confuse voters. Here's Senator Sullivan in an interview with Newsmax.
5: As you're seeing there on the screen, when he filed his campaign logo, his campaign letterhead, his fundraising letterhead, it stole my campaign logo. The campaign logo on the left there is the one I've been using for the last 13 years. The one on the right is what he filed with. Well, it's a clear violation of not only intellectual property, but just, again, trying to confuse Alaskans on who he is.
0: Petersburg Sullivan says he chose his blue and gold branding based on the Alaska flag. He also says photos of him are displayed on the site and that he does not look like the incumbent. He says he believes voters should be able to tell them apart.
4: I followed every rule, every procedure. There was nothing on there about how your website design has to look like this or it can't look like that. So it really is from out of left field that I have to kind of document this kind of stuff. And no other candidate seems to have to document their websites.
0: Sullivan has also defended his relationship with Amber Lee, a political consultant who has worked for Democrats and nonpartisans and helped launch his campaign. Republicans point to her as the link to the senator's Democratic rival, Mary Peltola. Petersburg Sullivan says Lee is not working for Peltola's campaign, and he chose her because she was a good fit for the job. He has not yet paid her for consulting work. Petersburg Sullivan says he'll continue to run for Senate. He says if the state tries to take him off the primary election ballot, he'll look into legal options. This is KYUK News. I'm Evan Erickson. Koyana for listening. Please share your news tips, comments, or suggestions. 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And stay tuned for Yuktun Ganumchit.

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1: Today is Thursday, June 11th, 2026. Let's take a look at KYUK's Tender Dramas announcements. This week there are extra rec swim hours for kids at the YK Fitness Center. The pool will be open for supervised children at 3 p.m. on weekdays this week. The facility is closed today. Kuskokwim Kickers, a soccer club for elementary age children, will have registration for all new participants today, Thursday, at the Big Dipper Field next to the old bowling alley. The next monthly food bank is happening this Saturday, June 13th from noon till 2 p.m. at the ME School. Volunteers are always welcomed and appreciated. The Mother Kuskokwim Tribal Coalition will be hosting a Return of the Salmon celebration this Saturday, June 13th at 1 p.m. at Riverview Park across from the Lions Club in Bethel. Bring salmon or your favorite potluck dish along with something to sit on and enjoy music, storytelling, raffling, and door prizes. For more information, call 907-631-1397. There will be a community softball game at Pinkies Park this Saturday, June 13th at 4 p.m. There will be extra gloves on hand to borrow. The community of Aniak will be hosting a No Kings rally and march on Sunday, June 14th. The event begins at 1 p.m. at the east end of the airport runway. If you have any other Tender Drums messages, please email your announcements to radio@kyuk.org or call 543-3131. Liana Jacknuk for listening to KYUK 640 AM. Mani Mamta Khaisagmi. Today is Thursday, June 11th, 2026. Let's take a look at KYUK's weather for Bethel and the Kuskokwim Delta today. Areas of fog before 1 p.m., otherwise mostly cloudy, then gradually becoming sunny with a high near 62, west wind around 5 miles per hour. Tonight, areas of fog after 10 p.m., otherwise partly cloudy with a low around 45, northwest wind 5 to 10 miles per hour. For the lower Kuskokwim Valley today, sunny with a high near 63, west wind around 5 miles per hour. Tonight, mostly clear with a low around 45, northwest wind around 5 miles per hour. And for Anchorage today, sunny with a high near 67, calm wind becoming west around 5 miles per hour in the morning. Tonight, mostly clear with a low around 50, southwest wind around 5 miles per hour becoming calm in the evening. And for the Bethel tides, a low tide of 0 feet at 9 a.m. and a high tide of 3.5 feet at 3 p.m. and a low tide of 1 foot at 10:30 p.m. Sunrise time this morning was at 5:11 a.m. Sunset time will be at 12:21 a.m. Liana Jacknuk for listening to KYUK 640 a.m.
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I'll look at the clue. National Narrow Date, I guess, and Bucknet, Kiwai, UK.org. Come to clue, Utumang Tashkan, Galas, come, state, come, I'll look keyboard in school of Sitkami, I'll look at my Gagu, Tanak, Kalutum, Matumi, Ralumi, I'll read up project coordinator of Soviet education. Advocacy.

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2: Kwani huayuchtsun litnaugun apagyaak. Kuyana litnauskutkaksuta yuchtsun apagyaakanik.
3: I'm Dr. Anthony Lizowitz, and this is Climate Connections. In 1994, Minnesota banned new nuclear power plant construction in the state. Now, lawmakers are considering whether to end that ban. Minnesota aims to fully transition to zero carbon electricity by 2040. To meet that goal, it's investing in solar, wind, and batteries. But it's not always sunny or windy out, and batteries cannot yet fill the gaps for very long. So as the state retires coal plants and prepares to phase out gas plants,
4: we're left with challenges in replacing the type of generation that can turn on and stay on for a very long time.
3: Sydney Lieb, who helps oversee utility regulation for the Minnesota Department of Commerce, says nuclear plants could help because they can provide energy 24/7 and do not emit carbon pollution. Nuclear has drawbacks, though. Building plants is slow and expensive. Dangerous nuclear waste must be managed and stored. And some people worry about the possibility of a nuclear accident, although the risk is extremely low. Advocates say nuclear is far safer than fossil fuels, which warm the climate and contribute to millions of deaths each year. So as moving to clean energy grows more urgent, Lieb says people in her state are considering,
4: is now the time to lift the moratorium.
3: Climate Connections is produced by the Yale Center for Environmental Communication. To learn more about climate change, visit climateconnections.org.
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0: Hello, and welcome back to A Bite Out of Bethel, where food is not just a way of gaining nourishment, but a way of sharing culture, memories, and love. Today's guest is Brittany Bruner, an itinerant teacher who has been working at LKSD for the last 9 years.
1: Welcome, Brittany. Thank you so much. So you work at LKSD, correct?
2: Mm-hmm. I'm a special ed itinerant.
1: Okay. And as for you personally, if I may ask, what is your ethnicity?
2: I am about 75% Irish, and then like a weird mix of other things, because my mother is a weird mix of things, and then my father is 100% Irish.
1: Mm-hmm.
2: So I actually have some Cherokee to me, and Jewish, I think we found out. I'm not sure what else. We did a DNA test, but I can't remember the results.
1: That sounds like a lot of mixes. That's very, very, like, interesting background as well. And what is the name of the dish that you'll be talking about today?
2: So my grandmother made kolachkis, and it was traditionally done around Christmas time, and it was a whole process between almost the whole family. So, like, usually ended up being just the girls. It'd be my mother, my sister, and myself. I won't go into the details of the recipe just yet.
1: Okay. And as for the dish, I'm really excited to talk about it because I mentioned slightly to you that another guest on the show had been talking about it, mm-hmm. how she's Polish and she went to go connect with her roots and she found kolachkis. And so I was really excited to now get the recipe for them as well. Did you grow up cooking?
2: No.
1: Okay.
2: No. Actually, I'm probably one of the world's worst cooks, is what most of my friends will tell you. But I'm a good baker. I can make cookies and all that. I have tried to make cinnamon tilapia. That is probably the worst story that most people will tell you about my cooking. So I'm not the best cook.
1: Can I ask how that got started?
2: Boredom. So I come from a family that doesn't cook very often. We all played sports, so we would get McDonald's or we would do frozen meals. So when I finally got out of the house and I moved to Kipnuk first, I was just experimenting with food. And so I was also not a vegetarian, but a pescatarian. And so I was trying to see different fish recipes and messing around with what happened to be in the kitchen. It did not turn out good. As soon as I said what was on it, my roommate at the time just went and threw it away. That was it.
1: Oh, you guys didn't even taste it.
2: We didn't even taste it. It went in the garbage. No.
1: But. Wow. So you did not grow up cooking. When you were growing up, who usually prepared the food in your household?
2: My mother would, and she went back to college when I was in middle school, so it kind of turned into my dad would try to cook, but he was working full-time, so he would just call for pizza. And we knew when my mom started to become a full-time nurse, you knew when dad was home with you, he would call just on his way home, "I'm picking up pizza, what do you want?" That was kind of how the cooking went in my family.
1: So where are you from originally, and how does that compare to where your parents are from?
2: So my parents were both in, like, grew up in the suburbs of Chicago. They kind of moved around a little bit. And then I grew up in a very small farm town, 45 minutes south of Chicago. So it was a little more kind of rural, almost like it was preparing me for off-the-road system, Alaska. They grew up where they could get to a lot more things and do a lot more things. And I think as teenagers and in their 20s, they got in some trouble. So they didn't want that for their kids. So we ended up in a very small town, even smaller than Bethel. There's only 1,500 people in the town that I grew up in.
1: Wow.
2: Yeah. So very small compared.
1: And I know you said that your mom started working because she went back to college and your dad was at work. So when the food was prepared, what foods did you typically eat growing up?
2: Oh, a lot of banquet frozen chicken meals. Pizza, obviously. Lasagna. My mother did make lasagna every once in a while. She makes a lot more now than she did in the past, and my dad's now retired, so now he has his signature spaghetti dish that he will make. But really remember.
1: That's okay. So you would say it was like more ready-made or prepared meals, mm-hmm. more than just,
2: yeah,
1: I'm coming home and here's dinner.
2: Yeah, they, during major holidays, they would prepare things, and you knew that you were going to get whatever is traditionally there on Easter or Thanksgiving or Christmas. And Mom would get the stuff beforehand, and we'd have to make, you know, Christmas cookies and stuff like that. So that is probably the most time I would see my mother in the kitchen, was during Thanksgiving and Christmas. We would always have Christmas Eve, so she would always be cooking during that time.
1: So now that you are older, I'm assuming you're not living with your parents anymore.
2: No.
1: You could be. There's no shame in that. Who prepares the food in your household now?
2: So, my boyfriend does for most of the meals. He is a clinical dietitian at the hospital, and so he likes to cook. He went to school for it, and he does a very good job. So, I will cook, like, over summer and Christmas break and stuff like that when I'm not working. So, but he does most of the cooking. He even cooks for the dogs.
1: And now that he is cooking, how would you say the food compares to how it was when you grew up?
2: Oh, he's a much better chef. Tell my mother. But he cooks very well.
1: Okay. And I'm a little curious as to how you started baking, growing up in a household where, you know, maybe not to say that food wasn't the priority, because it is, but that, how did you begin your baking journey?
2: So, as a pescatarian, I love sweets, and because, obviously, there's no meat in most baked goods, it was much easier just to make cookies and tweak cookie recipes and still make them okay. And not add cinnamon to tilapia and stuff like that. Adding cinnamon to a chocolate chip cookie is a lot easier than doing it anywhere else. But that, and just like my first year in Kipnuk, because that was the first place I went in the Delta, we always had to bake things for other people. And so I could easily look at a cookie recipe off of the Toll House bag and make that. So that's how I started to do some baking.
1: Okay. And to clarify for folks at home, a pescatarian is when you do not eat meat, but you still ingest seafood?
2: Mm-hmm. Okay. Yeah, so I did that for 10 years, and then I decided I wanted to try more of the cultural dishes out here. So I ate some moose and some walrus and things like that.
1: I love to see it. My mom's also a pescatarian. I don't know if that's something you guys have talked about, but yeah. If it comes down to it, she'll also eat like and other things. So how did the kolachkis come to you? Were they passed down from a grandmother or?
2: Yeah, so originally my grandmother had made kolachkis every Christmas. And then my mother started making kolachkis with us every Christmas, and now I think it's just me and my sister will make them. It's just too much work for my mother to make them by herself. And my sister has a child, so he kind of helps. It's always much easier when you have the little hands to help you out. So it's kind of gone on from there.
1: Okay. And do you have any memories that tie you to them? Perhaps like there was a certain Christmas you remember them just appearing, or any specific memories?
2: Not really. I can remember, because our recipe has ice cream in it, I can remember putting my hands in like the dough with the ice cream, and your hands are cold. And just, that was kind of the worst task out of all of it, because it was kind of an assembly line when we got all together. Someone would have to do the hand mixing, because you have to use your hands. You can't use a spoon for that. And then roll it, press out the cookies, and then we put in the filling. So I just remember that being the worst part, because your hands get so cold by touching the ice.
1: And can you describe the process of making one? Like, why can't you use a spoon?
2: It's too thick, especially because the first thing you do is you put the flour and the pint of ice cream in a bowl, and it's just such a dense texture that there's no way to get in there with a spoon or even a spatula. So you kind of mix that with your hands, then you put it on, we always use parchment paper for everything, put it on parchment paper, you flour that, of course, and then you roll it out with a roller. And then we always used wine glasses or champagne flutes to cut out your cookies. And then my mother would have little silver spoons to make the indent for your filling and also to put your filling in. So we always had baby spoons for that. And then after you do that, you bake it. Of course, my grandmother's recipe does not have any of the temperature on it. Or how long. Yeah. Or any of the steps. It just tells you the four ingredients. And that's it.
1: Eyeball it.
2: So when I got the recipe and actually tried to make them for the first time in Kipnuk, I was like, what do I do? Like, I'm Googling. How long does this go in for? What's the temperature? How do I not burn these? So luckily, I think I did overdo, like, the butter, because there is a good amount of butter that goes in there. And so it was a little more like a flat pancake when it came out, but they came out good.
1: And does the ice cream go in the oven, too?
2: Mm-hmm. Yeah.
1: Oh.
2: So it makes it more of like a pastry, flaky cookie once you bake it. And we just add powdered sugar after they come out and they cool for a little bit.
1: Oh. That's so interesting. And how do you think, if not cooking, but maybe baking, has affected your relationship with those around you, be it your boyfriend or your parents or your grandma who taught you?
2: I'm not sure. Well, my grandmother has passed away. So she passed away right before COVID. So it is kind of like a memory. Then you get to kind of remember her. Relationship-wise, I mean, everybody likes food, so it doesn't hurt to make food for other people. I enjoy cooking for others. Today I made dinner before I left and brownies, so it's kind of a nice way to show you love somebody sometimes.
1: That's true. I feel like that does go hand in hand, like food and care. Like, whenever people are like, oh, I'm sick, the first thing sick is, can I bring you soup? Mm-hmm. Or would you like some hot tea?
2: Yeah.
1: It's just a nice way. And how do you think culture and food interact in general, like community-wise or world-wise, culture-wise?
2: I think it's been a great way to connect with other people, especially like coming into a different culture. If I created something or made something, baked something that was from my culture and brought it in for either my students or for the staff, it always seemed to be like a great way to connect with others, because we could talk about how this was the same or different from what they make. And so it's been great to share that with others.
1: Mm-hmm. And if you could recommend another dish from your background.
2: Well, the second like holiday favorite in my family is probably a very weird combination, but it is like a jello that has applesauce and raspberries, and it's a raspberry jello, but it has a topping that goes with it, and so it's sour cream and marshmallows.
1: Is that like ambrosia?
2: You kind of just make them separate and then just leave them out. And I know my brothers and sisters, if that was out for Thanksgiving, it was gone. And some of my other family, like extended family members, would not like it, especially the topping. But that was from my other grandmother on my dad's side. So that's another holiday favorite.
1: I think it's so nice that you have both sides. I'm assuming that your parents are of different culture, but I might be wrong.
2: They're about the same. My dad's side obviously identifies a lot with the Irish culture and having a lot of Irish food. We actually still have extended cousins who live in Ireland that I got to visit 2 years ago. So that was kind of cool, because we sat down and we had food with them. And they made rhubarb pie and from their own rhubarbs from their garden, which was really cool. But they seem to be the one who identifies more with one culture. My mom, I feel like they identify as Italian more than anything, but I don't know if that's completely true. But it's been interesting.
1: It's still nice to know that you have recipes from both sides meeting mm-hmm. you in the middle that you will one day maybe pass on.
2: Yeah.
1: Well, thank you so much for joining me today. It's been a very wonderful conversation.
2: Thank you for having me.
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0: 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KYUK's news director, Evan Erickson, will be talking with fishermen going in and out of the boat harbor here in Bethel. Again, that's this Friday from 1 to 2:30 p.m. on KYUK 640 a.m.
1: We're going to dance. We're going to dance. 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

Stay tuned 12th from 1 to 2:30 p.m. for live fisherman interviews. KYUK's news director Evan Erickson will be talking with fishermen going in and out of the boat harbor here in Bethel. Again, that's this Friday from 1 to 2:30 p.m. on KYUK 640 a.m.

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3: I was climbing a mountain, asleep in the moonlight. The ghost of my grandpa came to me in a dream.

Good afternoon, Jingwei Yahao. Time right now is 3:30 p.m. You know what that means? It's time for the birthday line. So call in to wish someone a very special happy birthday or a happy anniversary. Kinang ni kanu diri gufu kaya gaw ka 543-5985 Hwasu 543-2756 Hwasu 1-800-995-8954

0: Hwaka, you're on the birthday line.
1: Hello, birthday line. Happy birthday to Isa Westall and also granddaughter Ellison Adriana Larson. Happy first birthday. And also to the twins in Nabaskak, Mary and Mildred from Bessie. Thank you.
0: Kuya na kaya ka gluten pukan. Happy birthday.

There's about 20 minutes left for the birthday line, so call in to wish someone a very special happy birthday or a happy anniversary. Kinang ni kanudiri kubku kaya kau ka 543-5985, kwasu 543-2756, kwasu 1-800-995-8954. Before we get into this next song, let me read a quick announcement. Kaskokum Kickers, a soccer club for elementary age children, will have registration for all new participants today, Thursday, at the Big Dipper Field next to the old bowling alley. This next song is called Blinding Lights by The Weeknd.

There is about 10 minutes left for the birthday line, so call in to wish someone a very special happy birthday or a happy anniversary. Kinangni kanuti rikufku kaya gawga 543-5985, khwashu 543-2756, khwashu 1-800-995-8954. And before we get into this next song, the next monthly food bank is happening this Saturday, June 13th, from noon till 2 p.m. at the ME School, and volunteers are always welcomed and appreciated. This next song is called Happier by Marshmallow.

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1: Join us this Friday, June 12th from 1 to 2:30 p.m. for live fisherman interviews. KYUK's news director, Evan Erickson, will be talking with fishermen going in and out of the boat harbor here in Bethel. Again, that's this Friday from 1 to 2:30 p.m. on KYUK 640 a.m.